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0: 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And later on, we set a goal and we achieved it, America. 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
5: Chance of thunderstorms tonight, otherwise partly cloudy skies. Lows level off around 74. Chance for storms tomorrow, daytime highs approaching 90. More clouds than sun. Slight chance for storms tomorrow night. Lows dip down to about 72. Partly cloudy skies. Upper 80s Friday and Saturday with storms possible both days. I'm Staff Meteorologist Jennifer Wojcicki.
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0: 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So what's up with my rowdy friends today? Amy is all about accountability and just posted, I put on a pair of jeans with no stretch just to remind myself that actions have consequences. My neighbor Candace says, my favorite magical illusion is buying a pack of 50 hair ties and having zero of them left by Thursday. And lastly, we hear from Jacob, who is dealing with motivation issues today. He says, woke up, took one look at my calendar, and realized my schedule today requires a level of enthusiasm that I simply do not possess.
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0: Once again, Independence Day rules the roost. When it comes to beer consumption, at least. More Americans enjoyed themselves an ice cold one over the holiday weekend more than any other. And that's really nothing new. 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
1: And a Parks crossed against the light, made a beeline for the park. The sky began to thunder, wind began to moan. 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
0: 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One is a champion many times over, but the limelight she deserves seems to always miss its mark. And thankfully, this woman did not miss her mark or her landing spot, or we would not be celebrating her today.
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6: Partly cloudy skies tonight with a chance for storms. Lows dip down to about 74. High temperatures reach up to 90. Tomorrow, chance for storms. Partly cloudy skies tomorrow night, slight chance for storms. Lows dip down to about 72. Temps near average Friday and Saturday with highs in the upper 80s. Thunderstorms possible both days. I'm staff meteorologist Jennifer Wojcicki.
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1: Well, life on the farm is kind of laid back. 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I thank God I'm a country boy. Well, a simple kind of life never did me no harm. 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Days are all filled with an easy country charm. 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
0: If you notice things were flowing a bit smoother at U.S. airports over the long holiday weekend, you are not alone. That is because passengers are no longer required to remove their shoes at security checkpoints, which means your nasty socks can stay a secret between you and your laundry schedule. About 16.7 million people in the United States admit they do abuse prescription drugs. I do not, but I do abuse the stupid childproof bottles that those drugs come in. And a recent poll of U.S. adults finds most Americans believe that if the government does have evidence of UFOs, they're gonna keep it from us. I personally think these aliens are in plain sight and can be seen daily on ABC's The View.
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0: I am sure everybody knows that Joey Jaws Chestnut ate his way to another victory at the Nathan's Hot Dog Eating Contest over the weekend. And again this year, his victory overshadowed the hard work and dedication of Mickey Sudo, who ate her way to her 12th win in the female division, downing nearly 39 hot dogs and buns. Now, her approach to competitive eating is a little more methodical and includes a rigorous physical fitness regimen, an unorthodox stomach training routine, and I am pretty sure these are the reasons that Hometown Buffet is no longer in business.
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0: 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And here in just a few, Wendy's has landed at the top of a list I bet they wish didn't even exist.
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3: Partly cloudy skies tonight with a chance for storms. Lows dip down to about 74. High temperatures reach up to 90. Tomorrow, chance for storms. Partly cloudy skies tomorrow night, slight chance for storms. Lows dip down to about 72. Temps near average Friday and Saturday with highs in the upper 80s. Thunderstorms possible both days. I'm Staff Meteorologist Jennifer Wojcicki.
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1: Well, it was all that I could do.

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I wrote him back a letter and I told him it was not the perfect country and western song because he hadn't said anything at all about mama, or trains, or trucks, or prison, or getting drunk. Well, he sat down and wrote another verse to the song and he sent it to me, and after reading it, I realized that my friend had written the perfect country and western song, and I felt obliged to include it on this album. The last verse goes like this here. Well, I was drunk the day my mom got out of prison.

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0: What's going on in entertainment? Mattel has unveiled something they call the Barbie Signature Miley Cyrus doll, which I hear is really nothing more than leftover trailer trash Barbies with a glittery new jacket. Jelly Roll's soon-to-be ex-wife, Bunny XO, is describing their marriage as a 10-year stay in prison, which is quite the opposite of Jelly Roll's life prior to marrying Bunny, which was a real-life 10-year stay in prison. And finally, John Cena has shared with People magazine that he is getting ready for his second hair transplant procedure. Of course, you could laugh at him about this, but I wouldn't advise it.
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10: It is that portion of the week where we have fun, dissecting a song that was a hit. Sometimes the band is massive worldwide, but here they have one hit. Sometimes they've got one and they're truly done. Today's is the first. She is, and her band is massive. But here in America, only one hit. Which, to be honest, is kind of odd, because I honestly thought she had more hits than this here in America. I knew she had a ton in the UK, but here in America, only this one.
11: Now it's time for another edition of One Hit Wonder Wednesday. You may not remember the name of the band. But you definitely know the song. Come, my lady, come, come, my lady. You're my butterfly. Keep me from this prison. This is One Hit Wonder Wednesday.
10: All righty, One Hit Wonder Wednesday came to us in 1991. Peaked here in America at 23. It was on the charts for a while. But oddly enough, this legendary performer, this was it for her in the U.S. Now, her albums were big. The tours were big. But as far as the Billboard, the charts didn't love her or her music. But when it came to her music, it was undeniable. Once you heard her, you knew exactly who it was. From the 1991 album Superstition, their only top 40 in the U.S., and it peaked at number 23, Susie Sue and the Banshees. Kiss Them for Me.

0: I love this song. Susie, one of the great artists of her day. Gothic queen and superstar. Best pals with Robert Smith. Morrissey called her one of the great artists. This song was it for her in the States. And it's amazing. And she is amazing. When you watch her perform, her outfits, the look, the whole nine yards, she is absolutely unmistakable. There is no doubt about that. Kiss Them For Me. Number 23, 1991, your one-hit wonder of the day by Susie and the Banshees. By the way, she wrote that song. Everybody thinks, you know, because we always try to like, ooh, what's the song really about? It was inspired partly by Jane Mansfield. The title comes from one of the last things that she reportedly said before leaving on a trip where her fatal accident happened. She said to kiss them for me. Interesting. Interesting indeed. That right there is your one-hit wonder today, Susie and the Banshees. Kiss Them For Me. Now you know a little bit about that. If you've got something you'd like to tell us, like, hey, Chad, I got a one-hit wonder for you, let me know. 323-538-2423 at Chad Benson Show is your X, your Insta, your YouTube, and everything else. We love hearing from each and every single one of you. And you can just shoot us a text or whatever you want to do right here on the Chad Benson Show. Coming up, hour number three of the program. A lot of stuff to get to, including more on Iran. We're back at it, guys. That's right. We're back at it again. We're going to talk about that. Talk a little bit about more the World Cup. We got your urban word of the day. Graham Plattner doesn't seem to be going anywhere, even though he knows he's going somewhere. Does he think that this is all going to die down? We will discuss that as well. God, the hubris of people, eh? The hubris, I say, of people is insane. That is the modern world we live in nowadays, though. There's no doubt about that. Reach out to us across all of our social media. Tonight we'll be live again on the old YouTube at Chad Benson Show. It's your X, your Insta, and all the other good things. Hour number two straight ahead. Chad Benson Show.
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2: NBC News Radio, I'm Lisa Carton. Graham Plattner is dropping out of the race for Maine's U.S. Senate seat.
3: I intend to file my paperwork to withdraw.
2: The Democrat announced his decision following a recent sexual assault allegation. In a report by Politico, a woman who dated Plattner accused him of forcing her to have sex with him almost 5 years ago, despite repeated objections. In a video statement, Plattner railed against the political establishment and maintained his innocence.
3: Those in power who have the ability to do so are using these allegations as an excuse to take away all of the things that we need to run a campaign.
2: Democrats are trying to unseat Republican Susan Collins in November. President Trump says the new strikes on Iran today are retribution for Tuesday's bombing of ships by Iran. The president goes on to warn in a Truth Social post, if it happens again, it will get much worse. U.S. Central Command says by order of the president, forces have started conducting additional strikes against Iran to further degrade their ability to threaten freedom of navigation in the Strait of Hormuz. President Trump is returning back to the U.S. using the old Air Force One after alluding to the possibility of being on Iran's assassination list. The president confirmed his accommodations today, but deflected questions about security concerns regarding the new Qatari donated model. Trump said the new $400 billion Air Force One would be sent home through Europe instead, so soldiers could see it.
4: Head spinning like revolving doors.
2: Justin Bieber is joining the FIFA World Cup final halftime show. He'll join other headliners Madonna, Shakira, and BTS for the performance. The 11-minute halftime show takes place on July 19th at New York, New Jersey Stadium. 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
1: Here's your updated WIBW forecast from the Certified Transmission Weather Center.
5: Chance thunderstorms tonight. Otherwise, mainly cloudy skies expected. Lows level off around 74. Southeasterly winds, 5 to 10 miles an hour. Cloudy skies with a few peaks of sun again tomorrow. Chance of thunderstorms. High temperatures reach up to 90. Partly cloudy skies tomorrow night. Slight chance of thunderstorms. Lows level off around 72. I'm Staff Meteorologist Ray Miller. Currently 81.
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6: NBC News Radio, I'm Lisa Carton. Graham Plattner is dropping out of the race for Maine's U.S. Senate seat.
7: I intend to file my paperwork to withdraw.
6: The Democrat announced his decision following a recent sexual assault allegation. In a report by Politico, a woman who dated Plattner accused him of forcing her to have sex with him almost 5 years ago, despite repeated objections. In a video statement, Plattner railed against the political establishment and maintained his innocence.
7: Those in power who have the ability to do so are using these allegations as an excuse to take away all of the things that we need to run a campaign.
6: Democrats are trying to unseat Republican Susan Collins in November. President Trump says the new strikes on Iran today are retribution for Tuesday's bombing of ships by Iran. In a Truth Social post, the president said if it happens again, it will get much worse. Lisa Carton, NBC News Radio.
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8: Chance thunderstorms tonight. Otherwise, mainly cloudy skies expected. Lows level off around 74. Southeasterly winds 5 to 10 miles an hour. Cloudy skies with a few peaks of sun again tomorrow. Chance of thunderstorms. High temperatures reach up to 90. Partly cloudy skies tomorrow night. Slight chance of thunderstorms. Lows level off around 72. I'm staff meteorologist Ray Miller. Currently 81.
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0: able to stay kind of relatively close within driving distance, if you will, if you're all about road trips. And so I think that was good too. So then you could have, you know, your Japanese fans, you know, stay in one part of North America. Kind of hard. It's weird thinking about one part of North America as a concept because still it's so huge. So, yes, I do believe that that in itself was a success story. And just to see the enthusiasm for how, as long as the teams are surviving the tournament, the fans for all of them internationally are showing up.
1: Yeah. Oh, absolutely. And it's a rotation. Just crazy the way it works. I love it, man. Eric Buschman, KRLD. Appreciate you coming on, man. As we wrap it up, we'll do it again next week. As always, thanks so much, brother.
0: All right, sounds good, Chad.
1: Coming up, we got your urban word of the day. But first, Boer Capital, Market Blind Spot, their new webinar, 23rd of this month, 3:30 Pacific, 6:30 Eastern. You need to check this out. 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Are you in a position where if things go a little sideways, there's a pop with the tech world, there is a situation, say, I don't know, Iran and us heat up again, that you may be in some trouble? Why not talk to my friends at Boer Capital? Check out their webinar. Again, 23rd of this month. 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
11: 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The Graham Plattner campaign is crafting an exit from the main Senate race while Dems race to find a replacement. Mystery still surrounds the health status of Senator Mitch McConnell.
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16: As the World Cup gets closer and closer to its penultimate game next Sunday, we've been going through some urban words, some soccer slang, if you will, to keep you abreast of some of the things. If you're watching the games, you're like, what exactly does that mean?
17: Now it's time for the urban word of the day. The young have a vocabulary all their own, and we break it down for you. It's called the urban word of the day.
16: Now, yesterday, the amazing game that it was, between Argentina and Egypt. Argentina scored in stoppage time. You're like, stoppage time? What does that mean? So people are going, why is it 90 minutes and then they've got 7? But then the Swiss game in Colombia, they went into extra time. They add time on to the halves when there's the hydration break and things of that nature. They don't stop the clock. The clock continues to run. So Argentina scored in stoppage time. Means the second half was still going, not extra time, which would mean it's like overtime. I know it's confusing, kids. I apologize for that. But stoppage time is your urban word of the day.
17: That was the urban word of the day. Now you know.
16: 323-538-2423 at Chad Benson Show. That is your X, Insta, YouTube, and everything else right in the Chad Benson Show. Coming up, hour number 3 of the program. We got a little What's Trending for you. One Hit Wonder Wednesday. What will it be? Top of that, more on Iran, because we're back at it again. Because the kerfuffle is kerfuffling again. Because Trump's like, I'm over it. They're not very nice. They're scumbags. I don't want to deal with them. We'll talk a little bit about that. Mitch McConnell. Oh, Mitch. Where is Mitch? Is he alive? Is he not alive? Is he in a coma? We're going to find out what's going on with Mitch. Plus, Neil the Seal. If you don't know who Neil the Seal is, you're about to find out who Neil the Seal is. Let's just say, nature isn't messing people up, but maybe some of their stuff. Chad Benson Show.
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2: NBC News Radio, I'm Lisa Carton. Graham Plattner is dropping out of the race for Maine's U.S. Senate seat.
3: I intend to file my paperwork to withdraw.
2: The Democrat announced his decision following a recent sexual assault allegation. In a report by Politico, a woman who dated Plattner accused him of forcing her to have sex with him almost 5 years ago, despite repeated objections. In a video statement, Plattner railed against the political establishment and maintained his innocence.
3: Those in power who have the ability to do so are using these allegations as an excuse to take away all of the things that we need to run a campaign.
2: Democrats are trying to unseat Republican Susan Collins in November. President Trump says the new strikes on Iran today are retribution for Tuesday's bombing of ships by Iran. The president goes on to warn in a Truth Social post, if it happens again, it will get much worse. U.S. Central Command says by order of the president, forces have started conducting additional strikes against Iran to further degrade their ability to threaten freedom of navigation in the Strait of Hormuz. President Trump is returning back to the U.S. using the old Air Force One after alluding to the possibility of being on Iran's assassination list. The president confirmed his accommodations today but deflected questions about security concerns regarding the new Qatari-donated model. Trump said the new $400 billion Air Force One would be sent home through Europe instead so soldiers could see it. The quarterfinal of the World Cup is here. France and Morocco square off in New England Thursday in a semifinals rematch of the 2022 tournament. The French secured a 2-0 win in that match and eventually fell to Argentina in the final from Qatar. Lionel Messi and the defending champions get back to work on Saturday against Switzerland, while England and Norway clash earlier that day. You're listening to the latest on NBC News Radio.
1: Here's your updated WIBW forecast from the Certified Transmission Weather Center.
4: Mainly cloudy skies expected overnight with a chance of thunderstorms. Low dip down to about 74. Southeasterly winds 5 to 10 miles an hour. Cloudy skies with a few peaks of sun again Thursday. Chance of thunderstorms. Daytime highs approaching 90. Slight chance of thunderstorms Thursday night. Lows dip down to about 72. I'm Staff Meteorologist Ray Miller. Right now, 80.
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1: All right, let's find out what's trending on this
0: day of the hump, baby. Get it over the hump.
1: We start with X, which, of course, marks the spot. Mitch McConnell, trending. Not a good way, Mitch. Sorry. Sonny Houston, trending. She says she feels unsafe around people of an American flag. Kavanaugh, U.S. President Donald Trump, Iran, Argentina, Belgium, Colombia, Switzerland, Pulisic, Egypt. See where we're going this, guys?
0: Is it a war?
1: No, it's football, mate. It's the World Cup. You see what I mean? Ken Paxton, also trending. Over to the magic world. Google. No more trending thing yesterday. Egypt, Argentina, Lionel Messi, CTE. Not in a good way. Dallas Cowboy player who died by suicide has been diagnosed with CTE. Remember, you can't diagnose it until after death, which is awful. Horrible. And once again, looking more and more into CTE and how they can treat it. Maybe why people are alive. Oh, yeah. Yeah. Homeland Security citizenship data lawsuit, also trending. Switzerland, Colombia, Cubs and Orioles. Magic that is trending over there in the magical world of Google. And finally, over to Yahoo. Number one trending thing, Iran. Followed by The Odyssey, which is drawing rave reviews. Mitch McConnell, Prince Harry loses his privacy case. Lionel Messi, saving Argentina from a shock loss to Egypt. The New York skyscraper, 323-538-2423, at Chad Benson Show is your ex. Instant, everything else, ready on the Chad Benson Show. Cyclosporosis? That's the explosive diarrhea. That is also trending. I bet it never thought it would trend. Lauren Bennett, her death is under investigation. She was part of the LMFAO, Party Rockin', yeah, that song. She passed away, and now they're investigating it. The whole thing with Mitch McConnell is interesting. If you guys don't know, Mitch McConnell hasn't been seen for a while. And in fact, not only has he not been seen, we know that he's in the hospital, and his colleagues, right, are saying, oh, I spoke to the guy. No offense, guys, but we've heard this before with the last guy who was president.
2: Amid a slew of online rumors about his health, some of Mitch McConnell's colleagues now say they've spoken with him by phone. John Thune, who succeeded McConnell as Senate Majority Leader, says the two had a lengthy and substantive conversation yesterday. Republican Whip John Barrasso says his call with McConnell lasted roughly 20 minutes and that the 84-year-old was fully engaged and is eager to get back to the Senate. McConnell's been hospitalized for more than 3 weeks for reasons that still have not been disclosed by his aides.
1: Do I believe that? No offense. Like I said, the last guy, remember? Look, when we're not paying attention, this guy's juggling. He's learning Latin. This Biden guy's got it all going on. This is the best version of Biden there ever has been. He's engaged. The minute you hear, oh, he's super engaged, you're like, oh, Chad, are you banging on me? Yes, Mitch, I am. You want to know why? It's time to go, sir. Either go into the light or go retire. Just hang it up, is what we're saying. Am I wrong? No, Chad, that's not very nice. Mitch, we wouldn't let you drive, so maybe it's time we should let you send it, if you know what I mean. Let me know what you think. 323-538-2423. Chad Benson Show.
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9: NBC News Radio, I'm Lisa Carton. Graham Plattner is dropping out of the race for Maine's U.S. Senate seat.
10: I intend to file my paperwork to withdraw.
9: The Democrat announced his decision following a recent sexual assault allegation. In a report by Politico, a woman who dated Plattner accused him of forcing her to have sex with him almost 5 years ago. In a video statement, Plattner railed against the political establishment and maintained his innocence.
10: Those in power who have the ability to do so are using these allegations as an excuse to take away all of the things that we need to run a campaign.
9: Democrats are trying to unseat Republican Susan Collins in November. President Trump says the new strikes on Iran today are retribution for Tuesday's bombing of ships by Iran. The president goes on to warn in a Truth Social post, if it happens again, it will get much worse. Lisa Carton, NBC News Radio.
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11: Mainly cloudy skies expected overnight with a chance of thunderstorms. Lows dip down to about 74. Southeasterly winds, 5 to 10 miles an hour. Cloudy skies with a few peaks of sun again Thursday. Chance of thunderstorms. Daytime highs approaching 90. Slight chance of thunderstorms Thursday night. Lows dip down to about 72. I'm Staff Meteorologist Ray Miller. Right now, 80.
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12: As we wrap up the program today, we do a little one-hit wonder Wednesday. Today's one-hit wonder comes from the UK. A woman who really dominated the world that she lived in. And she lived in a world that was awesome. She's a one-hit wonder here, but globally, she's a superstar. And guess what? I think you guys might call her the Queen of Goth. What? But only one hit here. Shall we get to One Hit Wonder Wednesday? Oh, I think we shall.
13: Now it's time for another edition of One Hit Wonder Wednesday. You may not remember the name of the band. But you definitely know the song.
14: Come, my lady, come, come, my lady. Give a buttercup.
13: Keep it from this prison. This is One Hit Wonder Wednesday.
12: All righty, One Hit Wonder Wednesday came to us in 1991. Peaked here in America at 23. It was on the charts for a while. But oddly enough, this legendary performer, this was it for her in the U.S. Now, her albums were big. The tours were big. But as far as the Billboard, the charts didn't love her or her music. But when it came to her music, it was undeniable. Once you heard her, you knew exactly who it was. From the 1991 album Superstition, their only top 40 in the U.S., and it peaked at number 23, Susie Sue and the Banshees. Kiss it for me.

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2: NBC News Radio, I'm Tammy Trujillo. Graham Plattner is dropping out of the race for Maine's U.S. Senate seat. Lisa Carton reports.
3: The Democrat announced his decision following a recent sexual assault allegation. In a video statement, Plattner railed against the political establishment and maintained his innocence.
4: Those in power who have the ability to do so are using these allegations as an excuse to take away all of the things that we need to run a campaign.
3: The Maine Democratic Party has announced in a statement posted to X that they have voted to hold a nominating convention to choose a new nominee. I'm Lisa Carton.
2: Iran's Revolutionary Guard says it's launched attacks on U.S. bases in Kuwait and Bahrain in retaliation for recent American strikes on Iran. It warned that if U.S. aggression continues, the response will expand to other U.S. bases in the region. President Trump said Wednesday's strikes were retribution for Iran's attacks on ships in the Strait of Hormuz. According to U.S. Central Command, the strikes were intended to further degrade Iran's ability to threaten freedom of navigation in the strait. A federal judge is ordering E. Jean Carroll to be paid more than $5 million as part of the verdict that found President Trump civilly liable for sexual abuse and defamation. That story from Wendy Swanson.
5: Trump's lawyers had asked the New York judge to not pay out the money until the Supreme Court rules on a last-ditch petition for appeal. The Supreme Court rejected Trump's first request last month. The verdict called for Carroll to be paid if the Supreme Court denied a request to take Trump's appeal. Trump had deposited $5.5 million with the court almost 3 years ago following the verdict. Carroll will now be paid that amount plus interest. I'm Wendy Swanson.
2: The live-action adaptation of Moana is set for an underwhelming start at the box office. The Disney film is expected to make between $60 and $65 million in its debut weekend, with the film carrying a production budget of $250 million. 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
1: Here's your updated WIBW forecast from the Certified Transmission Weather Center.
6: Overcast overnight with a chance of thunderstorms. Lows around 70. Easterly winds 5 to 10 miles an hour. Slight chance for isolated thunderstorms Thursday. High temperatures reach up to 90. Cloudy skies with a few peaks of sun. Partly cloudy skies Thursday night. Slight chance for storms. Lows level off around 72. I'm staff meteorologist Ray Miller. Right now, 81.
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5: NBC News Radio, I'm Tammy Trujillo. Iran's Revolutionary Guard says it's launched attacks on U.S. bases in Kuwait and Bahrain in retaliation for recent American strikes on Iran. It warned that if U.S. aggression continues, the response will expand to other U.S. bases in the region. President Trump said Wednesday's strikes were retribution for Iran's attacks on ships in the Strait of Hormuz. Audio from the roommate and romantic partner of Charlie Kirk's accused killer is expected to be played soon in court. The police interview with Lance Twiggs is part of the prosecution's case against Tyler Robinson that's being laid out during a week-long evidentiary hearing in Utah. Twiggs' audio could be significant, with Robinson reportedly confessing to Twiggs about the murder. Colorado State University has lowered its outlook again for the 2026 Atlantic hurricane season. It's now forecasting 9 named storms through November. That's down from 13 storms forecast in April. Tammy Trujillo, NBC News Radio.
0: Here's your updated WIBW forecast from the Certified Transmission Weather Center.
6: Overcast overnight with a chance of thunderstorms. Lows around 70. Easterly winds 5 to 10 miles an hour. Slight chance for isolated thunderstorms Thursday. High temperatures reach up to 90. Cloudy skies with a few peaks of sun. Partly cloudy skies Thursday night. Slight chance for storms. Lows level off around 72. I'm staff meteorologist Ray Miller. Right now, 81.
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0: From the Certified Transmission Weather Center, I'm meteorologist Eric Height with this significant weather update. A severe thunderstorm warning continues until 1:15 a.m. this morning for Riley, Pottawatomie, Marshall, and Nemaha counties. Both large hail and straight-line winds are possible with this storm. Penny-size hail and winds up to 60 miles an hour are likely as it moves southeast at around 40 miles an hour. Again, a severe thunderstorm warning continues until 1:15 a.m. this morning for Riley, Pottawatomie, Marshall, and Nemaha counties. Remember, this storm has the potential for penny-size hail and wind gusts to 60 miles an hour. Stay tuned for additional updates. I'm meteorologist Derek Height.
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8: Partner of Charlie Kirk's accused killers expected to be played soon in court. The police interview with Lance Twiggs is part of the prosecution's case against Tyler Robinson. It's being laid out during a week-long evidentiary hearing in Utah. Twiggs' audio could be important, with Robinson reportedly confessing to him about the murder. Earlier, an FBI analyst testified DNA of Twiggs and Robinson was found on a towel that was wrapped around the alleged murder weapon, a bolt-action rifle. The judge is deciding if there is enough evidence against Robinson to proceed to trial. Kentucky's governor wants an update on Senator Mitch McConnell's health. That story from Lisa Carton.
9: Questions have been raised about McConnell's status after he was found unconscious at his Washington, D.C. home on June 14th due to a possible heart attack. Governor Andy Beshear says he has sent a letter to McConnell's office requesting an update on his health and well-being. Beshear goes on to say that allowing speculation to continue in the media is not fair to the senator or to Kentuckians. It comes after several Republican lawmakers said they have spoken with McConnell in recent days. I'm Lisa Carton.
8: Colorado State University has lowered its outlook again for the 2026 Atlantic hurricane season. It's now forecasting 9 named storms through November. That's down from the 13 storms it forecast in April. Would make this the quietest hurricane season since 2015. 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
7: Here's your updated WIBW forecast from the Certified Transmission Weather Center.
10: Overcast overnight with a chance of thunderstorms. Lows around 70. Easterly winds 5 to 10 miles an hour. Slight chance for isolated thunderstorms Thursday. High temperatures reach up to 90. Cloudy skies with a few peaks of sun. Partly cloudy skies Thursday night. Slight chance for storms. Lows level off around 72. I'm staff meteorologist Ray Miller. Currently, it's 80 degrees.
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5: NBC News Radio, I'm Tammy Trujillo. Graham Plattner is dropping out of the race for Maine's U.S. Senate seat. The Democrat announced his decision following a recent sexual assault allegation. In a video statement, Plattner railed against the political establishment and maintained his innocence. He claimed those in power are using the allegations to take away his ability to run for Senate by withholding funding. A video statement from the roommate and romantic partner of Charlie Kirk's accused killer will be played in court on Thursday. The police interview with Lance Twiggs is part of the prosecution's case against Tyler Robinson. It's being laid out during a week-long evidentiary hearing in Utah. Twiggs' video could be significant, with Robinson reportedly confessing to Twiggs about the murder. The quarterfinal round of the World Cup begins on Thursday. France and Morocco square off in New England in a semifinals rematch of the 2022 tournament. Tammy Trujillo, NBC News Radio.
0: Here's your updated WIBW forecast from the Certified Transmission Weather Center.
6: Overcast overnight with a chance of thunderstorms. Lows around 70. Easterly winds 5 to 10 miles an hour. Slight chance for isolated thunderstorms Thursday. High temperatures reach up to 90. Cloudy skies with a few peaks of sun. Partly cloudy skies Thursday night. Slight chance for storms. Lows level off around 72. I'm staff meteorologist Ray Miller. Right now, 79.
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3: NBC News Radio, I'm Tammy Trujillo. Graham Blattner is dropping out of the race for Maine's U.S. Senate seat. Mark Mayfield has details.
4: The Democrat announced his decision following a recent sexual assault allegation.
5: I intend to file my paperwork to withdraw.
4: In a video statement, Blattner railed against the political establishment and maintained his innocence. He claimed those in power are using the allegations to take away his ability to run for Senate by withholding funding. The Maine Democratic Party has announced in a statement posted to X that they have voted to hold a nominating convention to choose a new nominee. Blattner's problems appeared to come to a head following a report in Politico, where a woman who dated Blattner

0: accused him of forcing her to have sex with him almost 5 years ago, despite repeated objections. I'm Mark Mayfield.
1: A video statement from the roommate and romantic partner of Charlie Kirk's accused killer will be played in court today. The police interview with Lance Twiggs is part of the prosecution's case against Tyler Robinson. It's being laid out during a week-long evidentiary hearing in Utah. Twiggs' video could be significant, with Robinson reportedly confessing to Twiggs about the murder. The hearing will determine if there is enough evidence against Robinson to proceed to trial. The man accused of throwing a Molotov cocktail at the San Francisco home of OpenAI CEO Sam Altman remains in custody. Texas native Daniel Moreno Gama made a court appearance Wednesday. He's charged with attempted murder and other counts after being accused of throwing the device over the fence of Altman's home back in April. Prosecutors say he also threatened to burn down OpenAI headquarters and kill everyone inside. Moreno Gama's attorney says his client is undergoing treatment and was suffering mentally during the time of the incident. The quarterfinal round of the World Cup begins today, with France and Morocco squaring off in New England in a semifinals rematch of the 2022 tournament. Friday features a matchup between Spain and Belgium, while Saturday starts with England clashing with Norway, and Lionel Messi and defending champion Argentina get back to work against Switzerland. 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
2: Here's your updated WIBW forecast from the Certified Transmission Weather Center.
3: Chance thunderstorms overnight, otherwise cloudy skies. Lows dip down to about 70. Northeast winds 5 to 10 miles an hour. Cloudy skies with a few peaks of sun. Thursday, slight chance for isolated storms. Highs level off around 90. Slight chance for storms Thursday night. Lows around 72. Partly cloudy skies. I'm staff meteorologist Ray Miller. Currently, it's 77 degrees.
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5: 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Graham Plattner is dropping out of the race for Maine's U.S. Senate seat. The Democrat announced his decision following a recent sexual assault allegation. In a video statement, Plattner railed against the political establishment and maintained his innocence. He claimed those in power are using the allegations to take away his ability to run for Senate by withholding funding. The U.S. has carried out new strikes against Iran. U.S. Central Command says by order of President Trump, forces conducted additional strikes against Iran on Wednesday to further degrade its ability to threaten freedom of navigation in the Strait of Hormuz. The U.S. launched an initial wave of strikes Tuesday night after Iran attacked three cargo ships in the Strait. A federal appeals court is rejecting President Trump's bid to restore his name to the Kennedy Center. His name was taken off the center on June 12th and will remain off as his appeal of a lower court's order mandating the removal plays out. Tammy Trujillo, NBC News Radio.
0: Here's your updated WIBW forecast from the Certified Transmission Weather Center.
6: Chance thunderstorms overnight, otherwise cloudy skies. Lows dip down to about 70. Northeast winds 5 to 10 miles an hour. Cloudy skies with a few peaks of sun. Thursday, slight chance for isolated storms. Highs level off around 90. Slight chance for storms. Thursday night, lows around 72. Partly cloudy skies. I'm staff meteorologist Ray Miller. Currently 75.
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0: From the Certified Transmission Weather Center, I'm meteorologist Eric Height with this significant weather update. A severe thunderstorm warning continues until 3:15 a.m. this morning for Jefferson, Douglas, Franklin, Osage, and Shawnee counties. This line of storms will bring with it the threat for both large hail and straight-line damaging winds. Pea-sized hail and winds up to 60 miles an hour are likely as it moves southeast at around 35 miles an hour. Again, a severe thunderstorm warning continues until 3:15 a.m. this morning for Jefferson, Douglas, Franklin, Osage, and Shawnee counties. Bear in mind, this cluster of storms has the potential for pea-sized hail and winds up to 60 miles an hour are likely. Stay tuned for additional updates. I'm meteorologist Derek Height.
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4: NBC News Radio, I'm Tammy Trujillo. Graham Potner is dropping out of the race for Maine's U.S. Senate seat. Lisa Carton reports.
2: There are
4: Democrat
2: people in our community
4: announced his decision following a recent sexual assault allegation. In a video statement, Potner railed against the political establishment and maintained his innocence.
2: One thing you can do
4: in power are using the allegations to take away his ability to run for Senate by withholding funding. The Maine Democratic Party has announced that they have voted to hold a nominating convention to choose
2: navigate the stresses in our lives.
4: Visit loveyourmindtoday.org. Strikes against Iran. U.S. Central Command says by order of President Trump, forces conducted strikes against Iran on Wednesday to further degrade the country's ability to threaten freedom of navigation in the Strait of Hormuz. The U.S. launched an initial wave of strikes Tuesday night after Iran attacked three cargo ships in the strait. Baltimore County fire officials say nearly three dozen people are being treated at area hospitals after an MTA bus crashed into a building on Wednesday. At least one crash victim is said to be in critical condition. A federal appeals court is rejecting President Trump's bid to restore his name to the Kennedy Center. His name was taken off the center on June 12th and will stay off as his appeal of a lower court's ruling mandating the removal plays out. A three-judge panel determined that the motion to stay the lower court's order failed to show the president and the Kennedy Center's board would be irreparably injured without his name being restored immediately. A district judge had previously ordered Trump's name be stripped from the facade, noting that Congress had not authorized such a change. Journalist Katie Couric is opening up about a health scare she experienced last month, known as transient global amnesia. A regular day turned into a medical mystery after she was taken to the hospital with no recollection of basic things such as the year or who the president is. She was diagnosed with TGA. According to the Cleveland Clinic, it's a rare medical condition in which you experience a sudden episode of memory loss, but it typically resolves on its own. You're listening to the latest from NBC News Radio.
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5: A flood advisory continues until 5 a.m. this morning. Thunderstorms likely overnight, otherwise overcast skies. Lows dip down to about 70. Winds out of the northeast, 8 to 15 miles an hour. Slight chance for isolated storms. Thursday, daytime highs approaching 88. Cloudy skies with a few peaks of sun. I'm Staff Meteorologist Ray Miller. Currently, it's 69 degrees.
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3: President Trump declares the ceasefire over and threatens more strikes in Iran, sending oil prices back up. The Graham-Plattner campaign is crafting an exit from the Maine Senate race while Dems race to find a replacement. Mystery still surrounds the health status of Senator Mitch McConnell.
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6: NBC News Radio, I'm Mark Mayfield. Iran's Revolutionary Guard says it has attacked U.S. bases in Kuwait and Bahrain in retaliation for recent American strikes on Iran. It warned that if U.S. aggression continues, the response will expand to other U.S. bases in the region. Graham Plantner is dropping out of the race for Maine's U.S. Senate seat.
7: I intend to file my paperwork to withdraw.
6: The Democrat announced his decision following a recent sexual assault allegation. In a video statement, Plantner railed against the political establishment and maintained his innocence. He claimed those in power are using the allegations to take away his ability to run for Senate by withholding funding. The Maine Democratic Party announced in a statement that they have voted to hold a nominating convention to choose a new nominee. And the quarterfinal round of the World Cup gets underway today. France and Morocco square off in New England in a semifinals rematch of the 2022 tournament from Qatar. Mark Mayfield, NBC News Radio.
0: Here's your updated WIBW forecast from the Certified Transmission Weather Center.
8: A flood advisory continues until 5 a.m. this morning. Thunderstorms likely overnight, otherwise overcast skies. Lows dip down to about 70. Winds out of the northeast, 8 to 15 miles an hour. Slight chance for isolated storms. Thursday, daytime highs approaching 88. Cloudy skies with a few peaks of sun. I'm Staff Meteorologist Ray Miller. Currently, it's 69 degrees.
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0: President Trump declares the ceasefire over and threatens more strikes in Iran, sending oil prices back up. The Graham Plantner campaign is crafting an exit from the Maine Senate race while Dems race to find a replacement. Mystery still surrounds the health status of Senator Mitch McConnell.
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9: NBC News Radio. I'm Mark Mayfield. Iran's Revolutionary Guard says it has launched attacks on U.S. bases in Kuwait and Bahrain in retaliation for recent American strikes on Iran. It warned that if U.S. aggression continues, the response will expand to other U.S. bases in the region. President Trump said Wednesday's strikes were retribution for Iran's attacks on ships in the Strait of Hormuz. President Trump is pushing for the Supreme Court to rehear a case challenging U.S. birthright citizenship immediately. Here's Tammy Trujillo.
10: When he took office last year, Trump signed an executive order ending birthright citizenship in the U.S. Last week, the High Court reaffirmed that anyone born in the U.S. has a constitutional right to citizenship, as guaranteed by the 14th Amendment. On social media Wednesday, Trump called the decision a miscarriage of justice and absolutely insane, and called for the case to be reheard. The Supreme Court allows a losing party to request a rehearing within 25 days. It hasn't reheard a case in about 60 years. I'm Tammy Trujillo.
9: Graham Plattner is dropping out of the race for Maine's U.S. Senate seat.
11: I intend to file my paperwork to withdraw.
9: The Democrat announced his decision following a recent sexual assault allegation. In a video statement, Plattner railed against the political establishment and maintained his innocence. He claimed those in power are using the allegations to take away his ability to run for Senate by withholding funding. The Maine Democratic Party has announced in a statement posted to X that they have voted to hold a nominating convention to choose a new nominee. Plattner's problems appeared to come to a head following a report in Politico, where a woman who dated Plattner accused him of forcing her to have sex with him almost 5 years ago, despite repeated objections. And the quarterfinal round of the World Cup is here. France and Morocco square off in New England in a semifinals rematch of the 2022 tournament from Qatar. You're listening to the latest from NBC News Radio.
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7: Thanks for joining us. A new analysis finds that the cost of Obamacare coverage is expected to rise by a median of 14% next year. It would mark the second straight year of double-digit premium increases in the individual market. KFF says customers could be on the hook for thousands of more dollars in costs, worsening the health affordability crisis. Insurers blame the hikes on rising costs of health care services and the expiration of enhanced Affordable Care Act subsidies. KFF examined 77 health plans' preliminary rate filings in 16 states and the District of Columbia. Some enrollees will get subsidies that would cushion the blow, but individuals who earn about $64,000 a year won't qualify. The higher out-of-pocket costs are motivating some healthier enrollees who are more price-sensitive to drop their coverage. That, in turn, makes the overall pool of enrollees sicker and more expensive to care for. 8 minutes in front of the hour on This Morning. Once again, here's Nicole Murray.
2: And now, the three big things you need to know. Number one.
8: Democratic nominee Graham Platner said he will abandon his campaign for Senate in Maine after rape allegations surfaced. Platner in a video statement talking about the search for his replacement.
9: I'm not trying to dictate to anyone who it should be or how we get there, but I will say this. It needs to be open, transparent, and democratic. It needs to be reflecting the will and the values of the people that built this movement.
8: Democrats must find a replacement by July 27th.
2: Number two.
8: More than 30 people have been injured when a public bus crashed into a building in Maryland. Baltimore County Fire Chief Joe Dixon.
10: We do not know a cause, of course. That's going to be under investigation. It certainly hasn't been determined yet. Our primary concern now, we have over...

0: 100 first responders on scene right now trying to take care of the needs of those that went bald.
1: Officials say one critical patient was extracted and taken to a hospital.
2: Number three.
1: Oil prices rose and stock markets dropped in shaky trading worldwide yesterday after President Trump raised doubts about the temporary truce in the war with Iran. Trump speaking at the NATO summit in Turkey regarding energy prices.
3: And it didn't go very high. Now it's coming way down and you're going to see oil drop very low. Now maybe we'll do some other things that could lift it a little bit, but I don't think it's going to lift it a lot at all.
1: Oil prices have since eased, dropping by as much as 1% this morning. A suspect is in custody after eight people, including four children, were shot during a 4th of July family barbecue in Brooklyn's Coney Island. Police said the 44-year-old suspect is being charged with multiple counts of attempted murder. Officials say the death toll in Venezuela has climbed to more than 3,800 people in the wake of the two powerful earthquakes that devastated the country last month. Nine Americans are among the dead, and at least 16,000 others were injured. A California family has filed a lawsuit against a Los Angeles area fitness club after surveillance video appears to show a child care worker throwing their 23-month-old son over her head. The complaint alleges the toddler suffered a traumatic brain injury from the incident. Generation Z is ditching the traditional milestone of getting a driver's license. Today, less than 45% of 17-year-olds have a license. Experts say this is likely due to soaring insurance costs and driving anxiety.
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1: Yeah, right.
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1: Well, driving anxiety, I know people with that. 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
4: being with us. A woman in central England is praising a group of neighbors who ran into her mother's home to rescue her from a fire. The BBC says Suzanne Wright was first alerted to the blaze by her mother's doorbell camera, which showed the neighbors trying to break into the property as they waited for fire crews. Inside, 87-year-old Phyllis Day, who has Alzheimer's, was asleep and completely unaware of the fire. She had taken her hearing aids out, so she was oblivious. Wright used the doorbell camera's remote intercom function to instruct the group of neighbors on how to enter the house, and they pulled the woman to safety. A 28-year-old and a 44-year-old man were among those who raced upstairs. They said poor Ms. Day initially thought she was being robbed when they woke her up. Wright believes there's no doubt the neighbor saved her mother's life, saying she only had a couple of minutes to escape at most. The fire was ruled accidental, by the way. That'll do it for this hour. For Nicole Murray and Mike Gavin, I'm Gordon Deal. Thanks for listening to This Morning, America's First News.

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2: NBC News Radio, I'm Michael Kastner. The U.S. has launched a second night of military strikes against Iran. The latest from Mark Mayfield.
3: U.S. Central Command says it struck about 90 targets inside Iran late Wednesday, including air defense systems, naval targets, and drone storage sites. Iranian media says explosions were heard along the country's southern coast and on Iranian islands in the Persian Gulf. Three people in southwest Iran were reportedly killed by the strikes.
2: President Trump is back on the old Air Force One for security reasons. Trump went to the NATO meeting in Turkey on the opulent double-decker plane he got from Qatar, but decided to take the original Air Force One on the way back. Sources tell the New York Times that Trump switched planes Wednesday night at the urging of the Secret Service as a security precaution after hostilities resumed with Iran. Graham Plattner is dropping out of the race for Maine's U.S. Senate seat.
4: I intend to file my paperwork to withdraw.
2: The Democrat announced his decision following a recent sexual assault allegation. In a video statement, Plattner railed against the political establishment and maintained his innocence. He claimed those in power are using the allegations to take away his ability to run for Senate by withholding funding. Kentucky's governor wants an update on Senator Mitch McConnell's health. More from Lisa Carton.
5: Questions have been raised about McConnell's status after he was found unconscious at his Washington, D.C. home on June 14th due to a possible heart attack. Governor Andy Beshear says he has sent a letter to McConnell's office requesting an update on his health and well-being. Beshear goes on to say that allowing speculation to continue in the media is not fair to the senator or to Kentuckians.
2: Michael Kastner, NBC News Radio. The number of cancer cases is expected to surge in the coming decades. More from Scott Pringle.
6: More than 20 million people were diagnosed with cancer in 2024 worldwide, and the World Health Organization is predicting that annual number will be about 35 million by year 2050. The prediction report notes that essential cancer medicines remain out of reach for many. Dr. Elisa Bethe-Widerpass with WHO says they're seeing reductions in some cancer rates in countries that have implemented prevention policies, but she says progress has been too slow.
2: Political strategists think Governor Gavin Newsom in California is launching his presidency.

0: presidential campaign with his new national tour to help Democrats. More from Jason Campadonia.
1: Gathering favors for helping Democratic candidates across the nation. It's a smart move on the governor's part.
2: Republican strategist Matt Klink.
1: He, in particular, is going to be very vocal about all of the things that Donald Trump is doing wrong.
2: Meanwhile, Democratic strategist Steve Maviglio says Newsom will use the DOJ investigation against him to his advantage.
3: He's trying to portray himself as a victim in this investigation. He sees as an opportunity to go mano a mano with Trump.
2: Newsom plans to hit several states over the summer in a whirlwind tour starting in Nevada this week.
0: Now may be the time to get serious about fitness. More from Daria Albinger.
4: So you start the new year out with good intentions to hit the gym or to get your steps in, and then life gets in the way. It happens. Behavioral economists at the University of Pennsylvania's Wharton School of Business say mid-year is actually a better time to set fitness goals. Then again, your birthday works, or any meaningful time of year. Whenever you decide to do it, make the goals specific and measurable.
0: A new study provides sobering information on the impact of head trauma on NFL players. Researchers at Boston University and Mass General Brigham say professional players are four times more likely to die of a neurodegenerative disease than the general population. Michael Kastner, NBC News Radio.
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9: 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The Graham Plattner campaign is crafting an exit from the main Senate race while Dems race to find a replacement. Mystery still surrounds the health status of Senator Mitch McConnell.
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17: I'm meteorologist Phil Jensko on the Kansas Agriculture Network. A slow-moving front will continue to affect Kansas here to end the work week, and then even some lingering effects still into eastern parts of the state into parts of Saturday. But then as we get into Sunday and then even beyond, we're expecting an extended dry trend as a high-pressure system builds across the Mississippi River Valley. For today, northwest Kansas, mostly sunny, a spotty late afternoon shower or storm is possible. Highs head to the low 90s. Southwest Kansas, mostly sunny, spotty late afternoon shower or storm is possible. Highs get to the mid to upper 90s. North central Kansas, mostly sunny, upper 80s to low 90s for highs. South central Kansas, mostly sunny, mid 90s to low 100s for high temperatures. Northeast Kansas, partly sunny, chance for showers and storms, highs in the upper 80s to low 90s. Southeast Kansas, partly to mostly sunny, chance for showers and storms, highs in the mid to upper 90s. Tonight, partly to mostly cloudy, chance for more showers and storms across the state. Lows in western Kansas fall to the low to mid-60s. Central Kansas, upper 60s to mid-70s. Northeast Kansas, upper 60s to low 70s. Southeast Kansas, mid-70s for lows. Friday, partly to mostly sunny, few more showers and storms possible across the state, but mainly during the afternoon in western areas. Highs in the northwest get to the upper 80s, upper 80s to mid-90s in southwestern parts of the state. North-central Kansas, mid to upper 80s for highs, low to mid-90s, south-central Kansas, mid to upper 80s, northeast Kansas, upper 80s to low 90s for southeast Kansas, and then plenty of sunshine Saturday, though a few more showers and storms are possible in eastern parts of the state, and highs mainly get to the upper 80s to low 90s. 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
3: Good day, everyone. I'm Greg Akagi. Various USDA reports will be major contributors in the Agriculture Department's latest round of forecasts for crop production and commodity supply and demand. Rod Bain has the details.
4: Big data incorporated into USDA's July crop production reports and world agricultural supply and demand estimates include...
5: From that June acreage report, we will put those estimates directly into the WASDEs. That will establish the new planted and harvested acreage forecasts that we include in the July WASDE, and we'll carry those into next month, and then they will be updated, both acreage and yield, based on NAS information that will come as harvest time approaches.
4: World Agricultural Outlook Board Chair Mark Jekinowski says both the June acreage and quarterly stocks reports fell within industry expectations and did not deviate much from USDA's March planting intentions report. In addition, information from June's quarterly hogs and pigs report and the latest harvest estimates for winter wheat will be added into this month's WASDE, scheduled for release this Friday, noon Eastern time. I'm Rod Bain reporting, Washington, D.C.
3: Farmer sentiment weakened again in June as the Purdue University CME Group Ag Economy Barometer fell 6 points to 113, making the second straight notable decline. The Index of Current Conditions dropped to its lowest level since December of 2024, while the Futures Expectation Index also moved lower as producers remain cautious about the year ahead. High input costs continue to dominate producers' concerns. 47% of farmers surveyed identified rising input expenses as their biggest challenge, while 42% of those costs are preventing improvements in their farm's financial situation. This is the Kansas Ag Network.
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27: Good morning, everyone. I'm Spencer Dupuis. Feedlot-wise yesterday, just some sales starting to be reported. Kansas Cattle Trade saw a handful of Wednesday sales between 243 and 248. Colorado Fed Cattle No Sales. Texas Oklahoma Panhandle Cattle No Sales. No bids or offers. Nebraska Cattle Trade saw a few Wednesday dress sales at $393. Cattle slaughter for the week, 318,000. That's 6,000 less than a week ago and 32,000 less than a year ago. Choice weights on the box beef, $4.57 lower, $381.20 on a round of 119 choice and select loads. Iowa, Minnesota cash market, showing no market report. Iowa, Minnesota direct hog carcass market, trending $1.99 higher with weighted average of $98.56. And the Western Corn Belt cash market, trending $1.55 higher with base carcass prices at $98.19. Hog slaughter for the week, 1,425,000. That's 33,000 more than a week ago and 19,000 more than a year ago. Let's get a check of the Merck at yesterday's close. August live cattle finished down 80 at 237.62. October live cattle finished down 47 at 233.55. August feeders finished up 140 at 362.05. September feeders finished up 125 at 358.65. July lean hogs finished up 105 at 94.50. August lean hogs finished up 272 at 99.65. To the grains market we go. Kansas City wheat for July finished down 5.5 at 634.25. September Kansas City wheat finished down 7.5 at 645.25. July Chicago wheat finished up or down 9.75 at 599.5. September Chicago wheat finished down 10.75 at 607.75. July corn finished down 7 3/4 at 434 3/4. December corn finished down 8 even at 456 1/4. July soybeans finished down 1 3/4 at 1195 even. And September soybeans finished down 3 1/2 at 1183 1/2. That was a market recap for yesterday, Wednesday, July 8th, 2026. 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

0: All across the country, people are coming together to speed up what we can learn about health. 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
2: As much as 9% after a late-stage clinical trial for an experimental heart disease failed to meet its target. The medicine, called YNOW, did not reach its main goal of reducing deaths and recurrent heart-related emergencies over 140 weeks compared to a placebo. The stock is on track for its worst day since 2020. Shares of LuxShare Precision Industry fell more than 5% in their Hong Kong trading debut after the Apple supplier's multi-billion dollar initial public offering, the largest this year in Hong Kong. The company raised just over $3 billion. PitchBook data says that Apple accounts for approximately 70% of LuxShare's revenue. Google broke a search record thanks to the World Cup International Soccer Tournament. The Alphabet-owned company said the World Cup is driving a record in queries per second for Google's search product. Google added that it specifically saw historic highs in queries after Argentina defeated Egypt in the World Cup. Futures are mixed as tensions rise in the Middle East. That's your money now.
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9: Hello, rural America. It's time for the daily Comstock Market Report, highlighting key events in the grain and livestock markets. Corn, soybeans, and wheat were unable to hold early price strength and finished lower, led by SRW wheat. Cattle markets ended mixed, with live cattle lower and feeders higher. Hogs posted strong gains on the day. We'll cover that and more right after this.
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9: With today's Comstock Closing Market Report, I'm Brian Grady. Corn, soybeans, and wheat pulled back from recent strong gains after early strength ran into overhead resistance. Soy oil futures posted strong gains on support from crude oil. Cattle markets rebounded from sharp intraday losses. Live cattle closed lower while feeders ended moderately to sharply higher in most contracts. Hogs rallied sharply with deferred months pushing to a five-week high. USDA reported daily soybean sales of 472,000 metric tons to China, with 136,000 tons for old crop and 336,000 tons for new crop delivery. This is some of the business that was recently rumored. The interesting part is that a couple of cargoes are for old crop delivery, though those eventually may be rolled into 2026-27. Based on the trade chatter, there should be more daily sales announcements coming. The National Weather Service says widespread high temperatures of 95 to 105 degrees are expected from Friday through next Tuesday across areas of the Northern Plains and Western Corn Belt. besides extreme daytime temperatures, daily lows may be record high in some areas. Corn that is pollinating will be at risk, along with livestock. A period of above normal temperatures is expected to extend through at least July 21st, though extreme highs are forecast to shift over the northwest. Ethanol production declined 2.1% from the previous week, but remained 0.7% above the same week last year. The bigger news on the ethanol front is that exports are on pace to set a record in 2025-26. Canada remains the top buyer, while the European Union moved into the number two position, nearly doubling its purchases from last year. The reopening of the Brazilian market also sharply boosted export demand. President Trump said he considers the U.S.-Iran ceasefire quote-unquote over. His remarks came after the two sides exchanged strikes and the U.S. revoked a waiver allowing Tehran to sell oil. Trump said the U.S. would probably launch another strike on Iran and could resume a blockade of the country's ports. He also threatened to take control of Karg Island. Ship owners painted a mixed picture on their willingness to continue transiting the Strait of Hormuz. You've been listening to the Comstock Report. 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
5: 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The risk of loss in trading futures and or options is substantial, and each investor and or trader must consider whether this is a suitable investment. Past performance is not indicative of future results.
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15: This will lead into a markup of the bill in the Senate Ag Committee, which Chairman Bozeman has said should occur before August recess.
14: Brian Glenn, Director of Government Affairs for Farm Bureau, says the draft includes increased loan limits and streamlines conservation programs, but is still missing some key Farm Bureau priorities.
15: We are also calling on Congress to deliver on priorities, including providing economic aid to help farmers handle historic inflation, protecting interstate commerce from a patchwork of state laws, and approving the sale of E15 fuel year-round.
14: You can learn more at fb.org/farmbill and listen again here for more from the Voice of Agriculture, Kansas Farm Bureau.
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20: 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I'm Spencer Dupuy from 580 Sports Talk, and today we're leading off with the Big 12 thinking outside the box. College athletics is changing by the day, and the Big 12 is proving it's not afraid to be first. On Tuesday at Big 12 Media Days, Brett Yormark and the conference announced Monster Energy will become the entitlement partner for regular seasons of football, men's, and women's basketball. That means fans will now hear the Monster Energy Big 12 football regular season and the same branding for football. Some fans will roll their eyes. Others will wonder if it's another example of corporate sponsorship going too far. But here's the reality. College sports is in a new financial era. Revenue sharing with athletes, rising operating costs, and an ever-changing landscape means conferences have to find new revenue streams. The Big 12 isn't waiting around, it's innovating. Commissioner Yormark has built a reputation for thinking differently, from international football games to creative television partnerships. The Big 12 has consistently looked for ways to separate itself from the competition. This is simply the latest example. Will fans call it the Monster Energy regular season? Probably not. But if the partnership brings in $1 million per school per year and $4 million for the conference, that way it can help the teams compete in a new economic reality. That's a smart business move. The Big 12 understands something every conference eventually will. Innovation isn't optional anymore. It's a price of staying competitive. We'll have more on 580 Sports Talk today from 3 until 6 as Dan returns from Frisco with more interviews from Big 12 Media Days. 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
21: We are at the bottom of the hour, 5:30 here on 580 WIBW. Greg Akagi with you this morning. Good morning. We'll get another update on the weather forecast. We'll update you on the radar. Yeah, that's rain that's falling in some areas of our listening area, and we'll talk about that as well. And at the top of the hour, 6 o'clock on the Ag Issues program, Kansas 2nd District Congressman Derek Schmidt will be joining us on the program. Of course, they are back here in the district. We'll talk about that, some of the things he's been doing, including a big event yesterday as well, and also some of the things related to agriculture as well. That will be coming up this morning on the Ag Issues program a little bit after 6 right here on 580 WIBW. All right, stay with us when we come back. We'll get an update on the news headlines this morning and an update on the weather forecast from the Kansas Agriculture Network. That's coming up next right here on 580 WIBW.
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2: Hi, I'm Felicia Rolfe. Here are today's headlines from 12 News. The Junction City Police Department investigating the death of a K-9 police service dog. The dog found dead in the back of a police vehicle, and officials say he died from heat exposure. The handler has been placed on administrative leave during the investigation. Residents in Emporia are pushing against a proposed data center project. A group submitted a petition aimed at halting the proposed Flint Hills Digital Campus project. If the petition is approved, the city council will be forced to either accept the petition's demands or put it up to a public vote. The Sunflower Summer Program begins today, and it gives free admission for one child and an adult to attractions across the state. You claim the tickets through the Sunflower Summer app on your phone, and the program runs until August 2nd. And which Wichita, Felicia Rolfe, 12 News.
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7: 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And they're rampant water consumers. 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Even if a data center is built miles away, it requires immense electrical power. 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I'm Roger McOwen.
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9: I'm meteorologist Phil Jensko. the Kansas Agriculture Network. A slow-moving front will continue to affect Kansas here to end the work week, and then even some lingering effects still into eastern parts of the state into parts of Saturday. But then as we get into Sunday and then even beyond, we're expecting an extended dry trend as a high-pressure system builds across the Mississippi River Valley. For today, northwest Kansas, mostly sunny, a spotty late afternoon shower or storm is possible, highs head to the low 90s. Southwest Kansas, mostly sunny, spotty late afternoon shower or storm is possible, highs get to the mid to upper 90s. North central Kansas, mostly sunny, upper 80s to low 90s for highs. South central Kansas, mostly sunny, mid 90s to low 100s for high temperatures. Northeast Kansas, partly sunny, chance for showers and storms, highs in the upper 80s to low 90s. Southeast Kansas, partly to mostly sunny, chance for showers and storms, highs in the mid to upper 90s. Tonight, partly to mostly cloudy, chance for more showers and storms across the state. Lows in western Kansas fall to the low to mid 60s. Central Kansas, upper 60s to mid 70s. Northeast Kansas, upper 60s to low 70s. Southeast Kansas, mid 70s for lows. Friday, partly to mostly sunny, few more showers and storms possible across the state, but mainly during the afternoon in western areas. Highs in the northwest get to the upper 80s, upper 80s to mid 90s in southwestern parts of the state. North central Kansas, mid to upper 80s for highs, low to mid 90s, south central Kansas, mid to upper 80s, northeast Kansas, upper 80s to low 90s for southeast Kansas. And then plenty of sunshine Saturday, though a few more showers and storms are possible in eastern parts of the state, and highs mainly get to the upper 80s to low 90s. 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
10: It's 5:39 here on 580 WIBW. Light rain in the capital city. Exiting the area, though, 69 degrees at Billard Airport, 68 this morning at Forest Field. Still a little bit of light rain being reported in around Salina, Lawrence, Emporia as well, heading over into southeastern Kansas and into the Kansas City metropolitan area. Now, the bulk of the rain on radar, as we get an updated photo here, it looks like it is maybe now most of it to the east, just east of Topeka, still some of the eastern part of Shawnee County, but extending up back towards the Houlton area and just east of the Marysville area and further south in around the Burlington area. And it looks like it's moving basically east, maybe a little bit southeast. The heavier rains are into the Kansas City area. That rain, by the way, extends down into southeastern Kansas, down into north central Oklahoma, and extends northward a little bit into Nebraska, up into northwestern Missouri as well. We'll keep you updated on the forecast right here on 580 WIBW. And let's check agriculture news this morning. And there we go. Iowa Senator Chuck Grassley says more fighting with Iran in the ceasefire over, as President Trump says, means a return to higher input costs for farmers and others. There's no sugarcoating it. After the U.S. hit approximately 80 Iranian military facilities midweek in retaliation for Iran striking three cargo ships in the Strait of Hormuz. Here's Senator Grassley.
11: The thing that happened when the war started, diesel prices went up, fertilizer prices went up. Inflation generally for the entire population, not just for farmers, has gone up, and it's going to happen again.
10: Oil prices quickly jumped more than 7% on news that President Trump had canceled the ceasefire despite allowing negotiations to continue, and the Dow Jones cratered as well. But Grassley accused Iran of not negotiating in good faith during the ceasefire.
11: It's sad that Iran doesn't keep their end of the bargain up, because we're very patient, sometimes I say too patient, at the bargaining table, negotiating table, but negotiating is better than war.
10: Incidentally, by the way, in pre-market trade at Wall Street. The Dow is only down 58. The NASDAQ up 171 and a quarter. Crude oil right now is just up 34 cents at $73.84 a barrel. And RBOB gas futures up a little over 4. And the war itself has a direct bearing on other farm needs. A supplemental package to replenish depleted arms also includes year-round E15 and $10 billion in new farm aid. Will it get caught up in a political meat grinder if Democrats withhold votes for war funding? Grassley hopes not.
11: It better come before we adjourn on October for the elections. And E15 is very critical to farmers voting in the midterm elections.
10: Elections that are now consuming politics on Capitol Hill, making cooperation on multiple fronts seem nearly impossible. Farmer sentiment weakened again in June as the Purdue University CME Group Ag Economy Barometer fell 6 points to 113, marking the second straight monthly decline. The index of current conditions dropped to its lowest level since December of 2024, while the Futures Expectations Index also moved lower as producers remain cautious about the year ahead. High input costs continue to dominate producers' concerns. 47% of farmers surveyed identified rising input expenses as their biggest challenge, while 42% said those costs are preventing improvements in their farm's financial position. Low crop and input livestock prices ranked a distant second. Only 12% of farmers said their operations are in better financial shape than a year ago, while 22% expect conditions to improve over the next 12 months. The Farm Capital Investment Index also slipped to its lowest level since September 2024, reflecting continued caution about major purchases as producers deal with tight margins and ongoing economic uncertainty. U.S. ethanol exports rebounded in the month of May, climbing 11% in April from April to 189.7 million gallons as demand strengthened across several key international markets. Canada remained the top customer, with imports rising 18% to a six-month high of 76.3 million gallons. Shipments to the European Union also increased 15%, meaning the two markets accounted for more than 60% of all U.S. ethanol exports during the month. Exports also surged to Nigeria, Colombia, and Vietnam, while shipments to South Korea and the United Kingdom declined. While the U.S. corn growers are the most productive farmers in the world, but even highly productive farms can lose ground globally when they are forced to compete for a higher cost position. A new report from the National Corn Growers Association shows U.S. growers often pay more for major seed and crop inputs than their Brazilian competitors, in some cases, double the price. NCGA Chief Economist Krista Swanson has the details.
12: Corn seed prices in the U.S. averaged 68% higher than Brazil from 2023 to 2025. In fungicides, some comparisons showed U.S. prices at more than double Brazilian levels. Herbicides followed a similar pattern, with many comparisons approaching double Brazil's prices. And for corn insecticides, U.S. prices averaged 87% higher over that same period.
10: She says the report puts real data behind what many growers have already been feeling in their budgets.
12: From a farmer's perspective, these are real costs, not just abstract numbers. Farmers are making their seed and crop protection decisions long before the season's outcome will be known. And corn growers don't get to pass those higher costs through the market. They're selling into the same global commodity market as farmers in other nations. So when U.S. farmers face a higher cost structure than their competitors, that risk lands directly on the farm balance sheet. Over time, higher costs mean tighter margins, greater financial strain, less

0: risk lands directly on the farm balance sheet. Over time, higher costs mean tighter margins, greater financial strain, less flexibility to invest in new technology, and fewer opportunities to strengthen their farm for the future.
1: And what does the solution look like? Swanson dives into what transparency could mean across the industry.
0: What we mean by transparency is a better understanding of what's driving those price differences. We can tell from some of the data that they're probably part of the reason is some differences in products, you know, the types of choices there. And so what we really want to know is where are those price differences reflecting actual differences in real value in the product, and where are there unnecessary costs being added in?
1: And Matthew Frostick serves as first vice president of the National Corn Growers Association. He's a farmer from Applegate, Michigan, and says growers are frustrated by companies using trade remedy laws to restrict access to lower-cost inputs. He warns that actions could put U.S. farmers out of business if that trend continues, and says there are many parties who should feel the pressure from the report's data to provide greater transparency or policy to restore global competitiveness and level the playing field.
2: It's our input suppliers, yes, but it's also in here in D.C. With our legislative and administrative areas where we can rewrite laws, change laws that, you know, specifically could help make a better pricing system for our inputs. We work in a capitalist type world here, but with so few competitors, it acts more like a utilities market. So that's where I think that transparency needs to happen in how pricing works. You know, there's ideas with trade and CVDs with the ITC where they only look at the impact of what happens in the company and not necessarily the end user of that product. And so we see that to the fertilizer standpoint, we need to kind of rework policies so that the impact can be, you know, we can weigh in on those impacts.
1: Those comments from Matthew Frostick, vice president of the National Corn Growers Association, and Krista Swanson, NCGA chief economist. That is a check of agriculture news here on 580 WIBW. And stay with us when we come back. We'll check the markets after this.
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1: And let's check the markets this morning. And according to USDA, we just had a handful of trades in Kansas yesterday on mandatory reporting from 243 up to 248, and a few dress sales in Nebraska on Wednesday at 393. Otherwise, things staying very quiet overall. And the cattle slaughter at 318,000. 6,000 less than a week ago, 32,000 less than a year ago. Choice weights on the box beef trade down 457 at 381.20 on a run of 119 choice and select loads. Cash hog trade, no report. Iowa, southern Minnesota cash market, carcass trade $1.99 higher, the top at 98.56. Western Corn Belt cash trade $1.55 higher, the top at 98.19, and the hog slaughter at 1,425,000,

0: 33,000 more than a week ago, 19,000 more than a year ago. All right, stay with us when we come back. We'll get analysis as to what happened in the markets right after this.
1: Hi, I'm Ryan Blaney, a third-generation race car driver, and we dedicate a lot of our time to going as fast as possible. My Grandpa Lou is the reason why my dad and I started racing, and I'm really proud to follow in his tracks. 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
0: All right, with an skin analysis, that is, as far as the markets are concerned, as we enter Manhattan and Lowen and Associates, here's Pete Lowen.
2: Kind of a quiet close in the cattle complex yesterday, but the range of trade from high to low was far from quiet. Live cattle settled mildly weaker. Feeders mildly higher in most months, along with being just over a buck higher in the front, too. There were several contracts on the front-end feeders that actually had close to a $10 swing, though. From high to low. Most of the dollar value of that swing was on the south side of unchanged. So there was a big recovery into the closing bell. In August live cattle, that was the eighth consecutive lower close. August feeders had closed lower six in a row, but managed higher finishes the last two sessions, while the fats obviously kept getting weaker. In the grain and oilseed trade, the strong upward momentum that we had from between Monday and Tuesday evaporated. Everything finished lower yesterday. Closes just mildly weaker everywhere except Chicago wheat. That contract had three different contract months that were down a dime or better. Aside from finally getting confirmation of China soybean purchases and an 8 a.m. flash sale announcement yesterday, and maybe calling that a buy the rumor, sell the fact type dip, I really don't have a lot of insight into anything for big market drivers on the fundamental side. On the technicals, nothing special about the points where corn and soybeans turned lower. In the wheat, though, both September Kansas City and Chicago traded up to strong resistance yesterday, couldn't extend well past it, and both faltered very hard shortly after the active selling started. Looking at futures closes today for the day, beginning with meat, August live cattle down 80 cents at 237.62, October down 47 at 233.55, December live cattle down 35 at 233.65, August feeder cattle up $1.40 at 362.05, September up $1.25 at 358.65, October up 85 cents, 354.62. July hogs up $1.05 at 94.50. The August contract 272 higher at 99.65. And some of the deferred months up over $3. In the grains, September corn down 8 3/4 at 435. Even new crop December down 8 cents at 456 1/4. August soybeans down a half a penny at 11.93 1/4. September down 3.5 cents, 11.83 1/2. New crop November soybeans down 5.5 at 11.92 1/4 a bushel. In the wheat, September Kansas City down 7.5 cents, 6.45 1/4. December down 7.5, 6.59 3/4. September Chicago down 10 3/4 cents at 6.07 3/4. The December contract down 10.5 at 6.23 1/4. September Minneapolis wheat, the new crop contract down 2 1/4 cents at 6.30 3/4, and December down 2.5, 6.52 3/4. Wish you all a great day. 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We can be reached at 785-537-3336, or you can check us out on the web at lowenassociates.com.
0: And we'll get a check of the overnight markets coming up at 6.52. All right, stay with us when we come back. A final check of the news headlines for this hour. And an update on the weather is coming up next.
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5: I'm Riley Stark with 13 News. People in Quinimo should boil their water today before drinking or using it for any food purposes. The Kansas Department of Health issued an advisory for the Osage County town this morning due to a water main break. KBI's 2025 crime stats are out. Kansas's overall crime rate took a record dip, bottoming out for the first time in 57 years. That stat, however, is overshadowed by the violent crime rate, which ticked up 7% in 2025. The primary election is next month, and the days left for voters to register are numbered. July 14th is the deadline for voters. You can remain unaffiliated or declare a party on Election Day. Mail-in ballots will not count after Election Day. For 13 News, I'm Riley Stark.
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7: Chance thunderstorms today. Otherwise, cloudy skies with a few peaks of sun. Daytime highs approaching 88. Winds out of the east, 8 to 15 miles an hour. Slight chance of thunderstorms. Tonight, lows dip down to about 73, partly cloudy. Chance for storms. Tomorrow, highs level off around 88, overcast skies. I'm Staff Meteorologist Ray Miller. Currently, it's 69 degrees.
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8: NBC News Radio, I'm Michael Kastner. Graham Plattner is dropping out of the race for Maine's U.S. Senate seat. More from Mark Mayfield.
9: The Democrat announced his decision following a recent sexual assault allegation.
10: I intend to file my paperwork to withdraw.
9: In a video statement, Plattner railed against the political establishment and maintained his innocence. He claimed those in power are using the allegations to take away his ability to run for Senate by withholding funding. The Maine Democratic Party has announced in a statement posted to X that they have voted to hold a nominating convention to choose a new nominee. Plattner's problems appeared to come to a head following a report in Politico, where a woman who dated Plattner accused him of forcing her to have sex with him almost 5 years ago, despite repeated objections.
8: The U.S. is launching strikes against Iran for a second night. More from Garrett Hake.
11: The U.S. launching a new wave of retaliatory airstrikes against Iran. All a response to the Iranian regime firing on unarmed commercial ships in the Strait of Hormuz. President Trump at a summit with NATO allies declaring the ceasefire over.
8: U.S. Central Command says it struck about 90 targets inside Iran late Wednesday, including air defense systems, naval targets, and drone storage sites. Three more people have been charged with damaging the Lincoln Memorial reflecting pool. Tammy Trujillo with details.
12: The 2,000-foot-long shallow pool on the National Mall was renovated last month, and the bottom of the pool was painted American flag blue. Soon after the renovations, though, the paint began to peel, which President Trump blamed on vandalism. One of those people arrested early on was former U.S. Olympic canoeist David Hearn, who's scheduled to appear in court today. On Wednesday, three more people were charged with allegedly destroying property when they removed pieces of paint from the pool.
8: An analysis by the New York Times suggests the paint peeling may have been caused by the contractor using the wrong type of coating. Michael Kastner, NBC News Radio. Nearly three dozen people are being treated at Baltimore hospitals after an MTA bus crashed into a building on Wednesday. It happened around 6 p.m. local time, with officials declaring it a mass casualty incident. Multiple ambulances, a medevac helicopter, and a team from shock trauma responded to the scene. At least one crash victim is said to be in critical condition. Robo-taxi companies are getting a new warning from the federal government. More from Rory O'Neill.
13: The tech companies behind robo-taxis are being reminded, first responders come first. The National Highway Traffic Safety Administration says the companies need to make sure robo-taxis do not block police cars, fire trucks, and ambulances. The government says companies need to make any and all software changes to the driverless vehicles within the next month as robo-taxi services are rolling out to new cities like San Diego, Las Vegas, Tampa, and Denver. I'm Rory O'Neill.
8: Singer Bonnie Tyler has died. She was 75.
14: Once upon a time, there was light in my life.
8: Back in May, she had to be rushed to the hospital for emergency intestinal surgery in Portugal. She was temporarily placed in an induced coma to help her recovery. The UK-born platinum-selling recording artist was perhaps best known for her hit, Total Eclipse of the Heart, which has been viewed over a billion times on YouTube. A statement posted to her official social media accounts reads, Bonnie's family and team are heartbroken to announce that Bonnie unexpectedly passed away last night in a hospital in Portugal as a result of the illness that she was being treated for.
15: It's a heartache.
8: The nominations for this year's Primetime Emmy Awards are out now. The final season of HBO Max's Hacks leads the comedy field with 24 nominations.
16: Kelly Kilpatrick thinks I'm gay and you're my secret wife, so we have to spend the weekend pretending to be lesbian lovers so I can get that Carol Burnett jumpsuit.
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0: Good morning, everyone. Glad to have you with us on the program this morning. Here in just a bit, we're going to be joined by Kansas 2nd District Congressman Derek Schmidt. And there is a lot to talk about, including an event that he was a part of a roundtable session yesterday. We'll get into detail on that. And on this recess here, what he's been hearing from his constituents, but also issues concerning agriculture as well. That's all coming up this morning on the Ag Issues program here on 580 WIBW. Before we do that, though, let's get an update on the forecast.
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2: I'm meteorologist Phil Jensko on the Kansas Agriculture Network. A slow-moving front will continue to affect Kansas here to end the work week, and then even some lingering effects still into eastern parts of the state into parts of Saturday. But then as we get into Sunday and then even beyond, we're expecting an extended dry trend as a high-pressure system builds across the Mississippi River Valley. For today, northwest Kansas, mostly sunny, a spotty late afternoon shower or storm is possible. Highs head to the low 90s. Southwest Kansas, mostly sunny, spotty late afternoon shower or storm is possible. Highs get to the mid to upper 90s. North central Kansas, mostly sunny, upper 80s to low 90s for highs. South central Kansas, mostly sunny, mid 90s to low 100s for high temperatures. Northeast Kansas, partly sunny, chance for showers and storms, highs in the upper 80s to low 90s. Southeast Kansas, partly to mostly sunny, chance for showers and storms, highs in the mid to upper 90s. Tonight, partly to mostly cloudy, chance for more showers and storms across the state. Lows in western Kansas fall to the low to mid 60s. Central Kansas, upper 60s to mid 70s. Northeast Kansas, upper 60s to low 70s. Southeast Kansas, mid 70s for lows. Friday, partly to mostly sunny, a few more showers and storms possible across the state, but mainly during the afternoon in the western areas. Highs in the northwest get to the upper 80s, upper 80s to mid 90s in southwestern parts of the state. North central Kansas, mid to upper 80s for highs, low to mid 90s, south central Kansas, mid to upper 80s, northeast Kansas, upper 80s to low 90s for southeast Kansas. And then plenty of sunshine Saturday, though a few more showers and storms are possible in eastern parts of the state, and highs mainly get to the upper 80s to low 90s. 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
0: And radar shows it looks like the rain, more than likely, according to what we see on the radar returns, has exited the Topeka area and almost exited the Lawrence area. It's just to the north of Lawrence and just to the north-northeast of Topeka up in Jefferson County. And we'll keep updated on the forecast right here on 580 WIBW. This morning on the Ag Issues program, we're pleased to be joined by Kansas 2nd District Congressman Derek Schmidt, who joins us on the program this morning. Congressman, good morning. How are you?
3: Good morning, Greg. I'm great. Great to be back with you.
0: Absolutely. Well, let's get right to it. You know, you're back here on recess. Want to talk about that first, because obviously you get a chance to meet with your constituents in the district as well and others. I'm curious, what are some of the things that people in the district have been bringing up to you?
3: You know, the biggest things this past week have been things that don't have anything to do with government or public policy. I mean, obviously we just came through the 4th of July, America 250th, a lot of patriotism, a lot of reflecting on the country, a lot of optimism about the future, a lot of excitement. I get sort of a chuckle out of, you know, those folks that are, they're such downers and things are terrible and the country's in bad shape. And my goodness, you sure didn't hear that from Kansans this last week. People are just awful proud. Sure, we got problems, but my gosh, it's a great place to live. And 250 years was something to celebrate. And then also a lot, especially in the farm communities and among the producers, just a lot about the weather. I mean, it's been very wet in the eastern part of the state, at least. And, you know, folks had a little difficulty getting wheat out of the field a few weeks ago. Most of it's just about all of it's out now. And then, you know, a lot of people talking about trying to get their fall crops in and coordinate that with crop insurance deadlines and all of those dynamics. And so that's really been where a lot of the conversation has been. Now, you know, of course, obviously politics and government issues always come up and people still worried about cost of living issues and people are still worried about regulatory issues. And I hear quite a bit about, particularly the last couple of days since things have restarted, quite a bit about Iran and where that's all headed. But, you know, just sort of ordinary conversations.
0: input costs. I'm sure you heard from farmers and ranchers about input costs, fuel prices, diesel prices, fertilizer prices. Yes, they have come down.
3: Absolutely.
0: But still, it's still very much elevated as well.
3: Absolutely. And, you know, that tends to get tied up in the Iran discussion because, you know, prices were starting to tick back down. They weren't where they needed to be, but they were ticking back down. I actually saw some diesel prices on-road diesel, so I had the tax on it, but I saw some diesel prices a little under $4 as I was driving around eastern Kansas the other day. And so, you know, things were moving in the right direction. Now people are getting nervous again because of the restart of hostilities in the Gulf and worry about what that's going to mean for the flow of oil in and out, the flow of fertilizer components in and out. And so, you know, we'll see where that all settles out. But, yes, very much a concern.
0: All right. One other thing about agriculture we wanted to discuss with you, and this was just recently or back last month, as a matter of fact, you along with your fellow Kansas Representative Sharice Davids introduced the USDA Field Office Stability Act, and a lot of it has to do with, of course, what we're seeing on some of the situations at critical USDA field offices here in the state.
3: Yes, that's true. I mean, this isn't a new issue. You know, you and I have been around long enough to remember when we went through the round of brick-and-mortar consolidation with a lot of the USDA service centers in many of the communities and worries that we're going to lose access in some communities. But we went through that transition. That's been many years ago now. And in recent years, we've continued to struggle with some staffing issues, particularly in the smaller communities. So that's not new, but it's been advanced by, you know, accelerated by the focus in Washington, which I think generally was overdue, the focus on looking at sort of the overall bloated size of the federal government and do we really need to be paying all this overhead and having the taxpayers bear that. And the federal government is downsized. There are now fewer federal employees, civilian employees, than at any time since Lyndon Johnson was in the White House. And for the most part, I think that's been a necessary exercise. But as with anything, when you reorganize, sometimes you get parts of it wrong. And I think one of the things that has been particularly challenging is how we deliver services, especially in the USDA world, in our smallest communities. And the idea when you're sitting in Washington and you're somebody who's not from rural America, the concept that we have entire federal offices in many communities that are staffed by one or two people and that's it, that's just a foreign concept when you're, you know, at USDA headquarters with tens of thousands of people surrounding you. And so, you know, those of us that represent rural America and understand how important it is to have a human face and somebody you know who's in the community with producers, knows the local dynamics, knows the local operators, is able to provide that customized advice and to be that pick up the phone or walk into the office and talk to them front door to all of USDA services, how important that is and how it's lost entirely when the last person leaves and the office therefore can't function. You know, we've got to make that case because it just is such a foreign concept to some of the decision makers. So that's what we're doing. You know, I heard a lot about this. It sort of ticked up about it when I was visiting a lot of the conservation district annual meetings in the district this last early this year. And you know, there were a lot of producers saying, hey, our last person took the early buyout, our last person is retired, our last person is gone, we don't have anybody in the local office. We're worried about what that means in terms of the sustainability of our local office. We're worried about what it means in terms of our ability to readily access advice and federal programs. And so, you know, Sharice and I joined up and made the case and sort of laid down the marker that you got to listen to us too. Small is good. And for those of us that represent farm country, it really makes a difference. So that's what we're trying to accomplish. If we get it enacted, I think that's great. If we get their attention and get some, you know, a little more attention on how important it is in these small offices to treat them a little differently than you treat the giant bureaucracy in Washington, that's also good. And I actually think that last thing is happening. We've had some good feedback from senior USDA leadership that says we get it, we got the message, now we got to figure out how we're going to, you know, kind of remedy that.
0: Is that going to, well, I mean, obviously one of the options would be hiring people back, but not the easiest of tasks right now either.
3: No, and you know, there's a lot of factors here. Some of it, you know, the immediate issue has been exacerbated by the reorganization decisions, but there was a lot already happening, as I suggested. This is a longer-term arc. You know, in a lot of counties, every county is different, but in a lot of counties, you had folks who had been in the positions for a long time. They were looking at retirement in the foreseeable future. In some cases, they were working on, you know, trying to do a transition, get some junior folks in, get them trained up, get them connected. In other cases, that hadn't really started yet, and those are the counties that it's particularly challenging, you know, because you hadn't really set in place the transition to the new folks, and the old folks took the opportunity to leave a little earlier because it made sense for them in terms of a buyout option or other reorganization. And so, you know, every county situation is a little different, and therefore the remedy is going to be a little different in every situation. But, I mean, really just shining the light on it and making sure the decision makers pay attention to it, I think is going to make a difference here. These are people that care about rural America that are in those positions from the secretary on down. We just got to make sure that, you know, we've got their attention and they understand, you know, they need to focus on this.
0: All right, we're going to take a break. And when we come back, we'll talk more with Kansas Congressman Derek Schmidt, and especially about an event he was a part of yesterday as well. This is Ag Issues here on 580 WIBW.
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0: We are back on the Ag Issues program this morning here on 580 WIBW. Kansas 2nd District Congressman Derek Schmidt is joining us on the program today. And, of course, many things when you're back in the district, Congressman, that you participate in. But one yesterday was a roundtable discussion with Kansas State Treasurer Stephen Johnson, but a lot of it had to highlight what the president is doing as far as the Trump accounts, as that has been referred to, but also Quest 529 education savings plans and ABLE accounts as well.
3: Yes, that's right. We joined up with State Treasurer Johnson yesterday and some stakeholders and had, I thought, a very good discussion that was aimed at kind of two things. One, making sure that the information is flowing federal policy to state policymakers in terms of some of the changes we made in these three accounts that we talked about in a second. And then so the changes are getting implemented in a way that works. And then secondly, just getting the word out to Kansans that there are some kind of exciting changes available for some folks in terms of saving for kids' future, kids' education, or folks with disabilities. But if you don't know about them, you can't avail yourself of them. And so that was really the objective yesterday. The big picture here is we made changes in three these financial security programs, if you will, in Congress this last year, and those changes are now being real. You know, they're out in the real world. They're available now, and folks who can benefit from them need to know about them in order to make a decision whether it's right for them. And the three changes, as you mentioned, you know, 529 accounts have been around for a long time. Those are the tax-advantaged accounts that allow you to save for a child or grandchild's future education. We didn't create them. They've been around a long time. But this last year, we did make some changes to them that make them more flexible, more useful. And, you know, basically the idea was if you're a family who's in a position, you set up a 529 education savings account for a toddler or for a newborn, you don't know what that child's life or preferences or abilities or skills or interests are going to look like when they're 18. And so you want the maximum flexibility for that money. And we've made some changes that make those accounts more useful for example, career and technical education. If the 18-year-old kid that's got, you've got some money saved for them because you've been saving since they were very small, if they decide they want to go be a diesel mechanic or a plumber instead of going to college, you can do that now more easily than you were able to before. So that was one. Wanted to get that word out. Might affect some people's planning, especially people with younger kids that they're planning for. Secondly, the ABLE accounts. Those are accounts that, again, have been around for a while. They're designed to allow people who have disabilities to do some savings, have some financial independence, help manage their own affairs, be more independent in their life operations. And we made some changes in ABLE accounts that make them more useful, more flexible, available to a wider range of people. So we had a good discussion on that yesterday. And then the third one's probably the highest profile right now. We created out of whole cloth this new type of savings account, that bird, called a Trump account, named obviously for the current occupant of the White House who signed it into law. But the idea here is that you can start saving for a kiddo from the moment they're born. You can use those first 18 years of their life when obviously they don't have income, so you can't be opening an IRA and saving for them in that way, or they're not old enough, they're not age qualified under the old law. Now you can start saving for them in a tax-preferred way right from the moment they're born. And obviously that's a huge benefit later in life when you get those extra 18 years potentially of compounding interest that can build up pre-retirement and really create some long-term, maybe lifelong financial security for those kids. And really excitingly, for a period of 4 years now, for children born between January 1st of this last year and 4 years out, the government will actually, if you open an account for that newborn child and then ask, the government will actually put $1,000 of public money, it becomes your money, as seed money into the account. So, you know, the idea is that, you know, that creates an ability to look at savings and investment and financial independence for a whole lot of people who might not otherwise do it. They don't have the means to do that opening investment. But even if you just put the $1,000 in there and let it sit for 18 years, you can have some real financial benefits for those young folks. So some really exciting tools. But they're new, and the idea was to try to elevate the word, get it out there, get people looking at them, and see if it's right for them or for their children.
0: Yeah, and you know, like anything else, people want the ROI, but want it quickly. In this case, this is for the long run of getting it in when they're this young to be able to see that, but also opening up so many opportunities for them if they have that financial means to be able to do so when they're ready to head to college.
3: That's exactly right, and hopefully also to spur more people to start thinking in the way you think of ownership and investment. you know, let's say you have a child who's born this month, and so they qualify, and so the parents look ahead and they see this opportunity and they open up a Trump account and they get the $1,000 in seed money that goes in. But then maybe they also start to think, you know what, if we can just, if we can put $25 a month into this account of our own in addition to the seed money, or $50 or $10 or whatever they can afford, if we can do that starting when this child is a newborn and we do it for 18 years, the power of compounding interest can really put that child in a much more financially secure position as they get older and older and move through life stages. And in addition, maybe doing that causes those parents to then start talking with that child when he or she is old enough to understand and be thinking in those terms that, you know what, when you get that first job, whatever it can do for a first job now, but, you know, you're out mowing lawns or you're out working at McDonald's or whatever it is you do for a first job, if you'll think in terms of, let's put a little bit of savings away, $5 a paycheck or whatever it is you can afford, let's put a little bit of savings away and get in those habits of thinking as somebody who owns assets and manages their own financial independence, there's a lot of value that can come here in addition to just the bottom line dollars and cents, you know, value of the account. So pretty excited about the potential. Treasurer Johnson said yesterday there are about, on average, there are about 32,000 children born in Kansas every year. So this starts out as a four-year pilot program of federal seed money that's available. That's 120,000 Kansas infants born between now and the next 4 years who are going to be eligible if their parents take that step of opening the account. They're going to be eligible to have an investment from birth in their long-term, lifelong financial security. That's a pretty exciting prospect.
0: All right. Congressman, of course, going back to Congress here pretty soon as well, but boy, the time to be able to get things done is running short before we, you know, officially break for the general elections in November. So that time frame is, well, right now, almost mid-July. Soon, I think it's like sometime in October when they do the break for elections as well.
3: Yes, that's right. The number of scheduled session days is pretty short. I don't have the exact number in my head, but I want to say it's around 20, give or take, between now and November, because the August recess is scheduled, and then an October work period in the district. And the list of things we need to finish up is long. We were putting along pretty well in the House until about 2 weeks ago, and then things really kind of bogged down. We have such thin margins that on anything that requires you know, the majority party to just do it, you know, we can only lose a tiny handful of people and we can't get it done. And we've been able to avoid that or work around it for the most part this Congress, but the last couple of weeks, things kind of gummed up. I'm hoping that breaks loose and we can have a few more days of real productivity through July when we get back next week, because we still got some stuff we really want to get done. I mean, as you know, Greg, we've accomplished about, you know, more or less 75% of the farm bill is already extended. We did things like the reference price update extensions and crop insurance update extensions. Those are done. We got them done in the reconciliation bill last year. But there's still about a quarter of what's traditionally in the farm bill that hasn't been extended. We've gotten that done out of the House. And the Senate is moving its version. They haven't had a floor vote on it yet, I don't believe. But I'm hopeful we can get that done and get producers and folks that rely on those programs some certainty so they know what they're going to look like for more than just a one-year horizon. We still have a lot of the appropriation bills we need to get done this year. We have all 12 of them. You know, they're 12 that are supposed to be done every year. All 12 of them are out of committee in the House. Two of those have moved out of the House across the floor. I'm hopeful we can get most of the rest of them out and send them over to the Senate. We'll see what they wind up doing with them, but we'd like to get our part done. We still have the National Defense Authorization Act that is out of committee. It needs to get out of the House and over to the Senate. We were supposed to be working on that a week ago, and that's one of the things that got caught up in this sort of the process got gummed up and we weren't able to pull the lever you got to pull in order to get that bill onto the floor so we can debate and vote on it. Hopefully that will reset a little bit and we can get that moved along and get our military, you know, authorized and certainty for the next year. I think that's really important. for a lot of reasons, one of which it's really concrete here in Kansas in the 2nd District is there are some pretty decent pay raises in there for military personnel, and so we want to get that done so that military families know what they can plan on for the next year. I'm still hopeful we're going to get a surface transportation bill done. It's early in the process, so to your point, the window is closing to get things, and this is early on, but it's moving on the House side, and I would really like to get that done, at least out of the House and hopefully out of the Senate. So, I mean, there's a lot of parts still. Time is limited, but I am hopeful that we're not done yet, and there's still more that can get accomplished. It's actually been a pretty productive Congress. You wouldn't know it by some of the, sort of top-line discussion in the national press, but it has been. A lot's gotten done, but that's what we're there for. And there's more that needs to be done, and I'm hopeful we're going to be able to.
0: All right, Congressman, we're out of time, but as always, I appreciate you being on to the program, and we'll talk to you soon.
3: Thanks so much, Greg. Great to be with you. Take care.
0: That is Kansas 2nd District Congressman Derek Schmidt, who's been our guest on the Ag Issues program here on 580 WIBW. And stay with us when we come back. We'll get an update on the news headlines, and we'll check the weather forecast. That comes up next.
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0: 2.5 miles east of El Dorado and Highway 54 will not have their regular scheduled cattle sale here later this morning. It's a part of their 2-week summer break that they're on. Their next regular scheduled sale will take place Thursday, July 16th at 11 o'clock. Now, if you'd like more information or need to add consignments, you can call the office, Josh or Seth as well. 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El Dorado Livestock Auction, 2.5 miles east of El Dorado on Highway 54. Their weekly cattle sale will not take place coming up later this morning. Their next regular scheduled sale will take place Thursday, July 16th at 11 o'clock.
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14: Hi, I'm Felicia Rolfe. Here are today's headlines from 12 News. The Junction City Police Department investigating the death of a K-9 police service dog. The dog found dead in the back of a police vehicle, and officials say he died from heat exposure. The handler has been placed on administrative leave during the investigation. Residents in Emporia are pushing against a proposed data center project. A group submitted a petition aimed at halting the proposed Flint Hills Digital Campus project. If the petition is approved, the city council will be forced to either accept the petition's demands or put it up to a public vote. The Sunflower Summer Program begins today, and it gives free admission for one child and an adult to attractions across the state. You claim the tickets through the Sunflower Summer app on your phone, and the program runs until August 2nd. And with Wichita, Felicia Rolfe, 12 News.
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21: I'm meteorologist Phil Jensko on the Kansas Agriculture Network. A slow-moving front will continue to affect Kansas here to end the work week, and then even some lingering effects still into eastern parts of the state into parts of Saturday. But then as we get into Sunday and then even beyond, we're expecting an extended dry trend as a high-pressure system builds across the Mississippi River Valley. For today, northwest Kansas, mostly sunny, a spotty late afternoon shower or storm is possible, highs head to the low 90s. Southwest Kansas, mostly sunny, spotty late afternoon shower or storm is possible, highs get to the mid to upper 90s. North central Kansas, mostly sunny, upper 80s to low 90s for highs. South central Kansas, mostly sunny, mid 90s to low 100s for high temperatures. Northeast Kansas, partly sunny, chance for showers and storms, highs in the upper 80s to low 90s. Southeast Kansas, partly to mostly sunny, chance for showers and storms, highs in the mid to upper 90s. Tonight, partly to mostly cloudy, chance for more showers and storms across the state. Lows in western Kansas fall to the low to mid 60s. Central Kansas, upper 60s to mid 70s. Northeast Kansas, upper 60s to low 70s. Southeast Kansas, mid 70s for lows. Friday, partly to mostly sunny, a few more showers and storms possible across the state, but mainly during the afternoon in the western areas. Highs in the northwest get to the upper 80s, upper 80s to mid 90s in southwestern parts of the state. North central Kansas, mid to upper 80s for highs, low to mid 90s, south central Kansas, mid to upper 80s, northeast Kansas, upper 80s to low 90s for southeast Kansas. And then plenty of sunshine Saturday, though a few more showers and storms are possible in eastern parts of the state, and highs mainly get to the upper 80s to low 90s. This is the Kansas Ag Network.
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0: 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Glad to have you with us on the program. And as always, my thanks to Kansas 2nd District Congressman Derek Schmidt for joining us on the Ag Issues program this morning. You didn't get a chance to hear all the interview or any of the interview at all. Well, you can hear later this morning. 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And we will do that here later this morning. All right, coming up, we have the Kansas Corn Report, and we'll talk with Connie Fisher with Kansas Corn here in just a bit. All right, it is 641 here on 580 WIBW, and when we come back, it will be time for the Kansas Corn Report, and it's brought to you by the Kansas Corn Commission. We'll have more right after this.
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0: Roundup here on 580 WIBW. Greg Akagi with you this morning. Right now it's time for the Kansas Corn Report, and it's brought to you by the Kansas Corn Commission. Connie Fisher, Vice President of Market Development and Grower Services with Kansas Corn, is joining us. And Connie, a very busy time, but it's also a chance for Kansas Corn to hear from producers, corn farmers, and members of Kansas Corn, as well as the annual summer listening tour is about to get underway.
4: Yes, Greg, we kick off our annual summer listening tours on July 21st in Seneca, Kansas. And that week we'll have the 21st in Seneca, the 22nd in Mound Ridge, and the 23rd in St. John. And then we wait just a little bit, and then we'll head on out to Western Kansas on August 11th, where we'll have a lunch listening tour in Scott City. And then that evening of August 11th, we'll do an evening event in Sublette.
0: And always a chance, really, to hear from the producers and your members out there as well on so many different types of issues, too.
4: That's absolutely correct, Greg. You know, the purpose of the listening tours is really to kind of discuss those things that we've been working on as Kansas Corn, both the commission and the association, in the given areas that we're going to. But then really to hear from our corn farmers across the state, what's important to you? What do we need to be focusing on? So they are tailored by region. In Seneca, for example, we'll be hitting on new atrazine regulations that'll come in 2028, as well as some export opportunities in that eastern part of the state into Mexico for corn. And then always at all locations, state and federal policy updates. Mound Ridge will focus on atrazine again and talk about our atrazine mitigation project that we have with farmers there that are kind of already working on those mitigation points in that area. And then St. John will focus on water issues. We'll have a field plot tour before our listening tour starts. And then when we get to Western Kansas, I'm really excited that Allie Devine from Devine, Donnelly, and Murray is going to join us. And we're going to talk about wind, solar, and data centers and just kind of where things are out there with that and kind of those things that farmers and community leaders need to know as on that topic.
0: And you can learn more about all the sites and events going to their website at kscorn.com. Let's talk about their first event, Seneca, July 21st. Where's that going to be located at?
4: St. Peter's and Paul's School Cafeteria.
0: Do they need to register for that event and for any other of the summer listening tour events?
4: We prefer that people register, again, at kscorn.com. Just hit the summer listening tour tab, and you can choose which one or come to all of them, but you register by event. We would prefer just that we have that dinner count because there's a free meal with each of them so that we have that they register beforehand.
0: You want one of the big things in being able to go to this event, the amount of feedback you end up getting for any of these events, and it really doesn't matter which part of the state it's in, that it is well attended, but also well thought of as to what topics need to be up on for discussion.
4: Absolutely. You know, kind of the theme for this year is turning conversation into action. So we take farmer feedback very seriously. Those things, especially on the association side from a regulatory or policy aspect, that we need to go work on and help to try to fix from a policy and regulatory standpoint. And then that feedback on the commission side of as we work on market development, as we work on research, learning more about our education program. We love to get that feedback and have those conversations with producers, which, you know, we're out and about the state all the time, but bringing farmers together and having those conversations together is really impactful. It is vital, you know, on the association side, we're only as good as the members that we have, and the more members that we have, the bigger voice that we have. So, you know, you don't have to be a member to come to these events, but we want to hear from corn farmers and have them tell us, hey, these things are important to me, and I'm not sure you're addressing them, or you're doing this, and we need to step that up. So it's really about the conversation. The program is really only allowed to be about an hour or so, but sometimes that goes longer just because of the great conversation and questions that we get.
0: You know, one of the things, Connie, as well, to be able to talk about that, to be able to say that, but as you mentioned, you don't have to be a member to be able to come to this event, but it might hook you a couple of those members for three or four or whatever the number may be to say, hey, I think this would be good to be a part of.
4: We never push or have that heavy sell for membership, but the reality is it is those memberships on the policy and advocacy and the leadership side that lets us do what we do. And so getting that feedback from members and farm farmers is really important to us. And, you know, we're always wanting more members. We're really affordable as far as memberships go. This is a great opportunity to come learn more about the Kansas Corn Growers Association and the what we're doing on the commission side, which is for all corn growers. And to kind of learn and say, yeah, I think this is a pretty good organization, and I'm going to join them.
0: If people want more information about the dates and locations and what time everything starts, what's the best way they can find that?
4: Go to kscorn.com, hit the Summer Listening Tour tab. It'll have all that information, and that's the easiest and most efficient way to find out information.
0: The comments of Connie Fisher.

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6: 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The Graham Plattner campaign is crafting an exit from the main Senate race while Dems race to find a replacement. Mystery still surrounds the health status of Senator Mitch McConnell.
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7: I'm Nicole Murray with Your Money Now. Levi Strauss beat Wall Street's quarterly expectations on the top and bottom lines, leading the retailer to increase its guidance and its dividend. The denim maker is now expecting full-year adjusted earnings per share to be between $1.46 and $1.52. Sales rose to nearly $1.6 billion, which is up about 8% from a year earlier. Oil prices are slightly higher after the U.S. carried out fresh strikes on Iran, renewing concerns about supply disruptions in the Middle East. West Texas Intermediate at roughly $74 a barrel, Brent at $78. Around $50 billion worth of IPOs are ready to hit the Indian market this year after a slow start in the first half of the year. India's largest telecom operator, Jio Platforms, National Stock Exchange, and Walmart-owned digital payments company, PhonePe, are among the companies planning to list. Futures are mixed as traders assess tensions between the U.S. and Iran. NASDAQ futures up by more than 200 points. Yesterday, the Dow lost 576. That's Your Money Now.
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14: 6:52 here on 580 WIBW, and let's get analysis as to what we've been seeing in the overnight markets. Daryl Holliday with Country Futures in Frankfurt is joining us. And Daryl, good morning. What do we see in the overnight trade?
15: Well, good morning, Greg. A little weaker trade, really on the grain side. Everything a little bit lower. We did see that got the corn down four on the September and December contracts down four. The soybeans five lower. And the hard red winter wheat also 1 to 2 lower. The soft red winter also just slightly lower. And the hard red spring also a little bit lower. The meal, Illinois oil is a little bit higher. The meal is a little bit lower. On the energy side, crude oil is up 50 cents a barrel. Unleaded gas is about up 2 cents a gallon. Heating oil down slightly. And the gold up 35 cents, the U.S. dollar. Or $35 and up 80 cents on the silver, U.S. dollar just a little bit weaker. The overall, you know, when we look at the situation, of course, we got the U.S.-Iran situation, which is well known, and oil's kind of found itself somewhere around that $74 level and trying to trade there. And

0: you know, it's kind of sitting and waiting to see what's to happen in the Strait of Hormuz. Basically, it's we're not moving much in there anymore. Maybe in the southern routes there are some move, might be some product moving, but it's still listed down the as a danger area when we talk about the shipping side of it. So the grain side, I think the big mover there is the fact that the weather has the weather models. We talked about this yesterday on the Ag Issues program and a lot is the models just continue to change, and they just never get anything beyond 7 days. You're really just it's a wild card. And as we've come closer to next week, of course, we had the rain. We got a rainer. We got moisture moving through. Obviously, rain went through Nebraska and Kansas, and will be in the Midwest this next few days. But we get in closer to next week, which was supposed to be the at one time. If you look back 7 or 8 days, it was supposed to be the Dome of Doom, big old high moving over the plains and the Midwest and really hot temperatures. Well, now we've gotten to where the temperatures now it's become a ridge. It's going to start in the north, kind of move south. Temperatures aren't near as high as at one time projected, and it almost washes out on the south in the southern areas. So it just doesn't show. It doesn't mean it can't be. I'm just telling you right now the models have been consistently changing. As we get closer to it, it has the temperatures have become milder. It's interesting to note also the winds next week are out of the east early next week here, which you do not see real high temperatures usually when you get easterlies. So the wind, we are going to see, you know, mild 90-degree temperatures, also a little lower humidity, a little drier period. But then we see another system move down through. As a matter of fact, the EU model this morning's gotten 10 to 15 day really wet right through the middle part of the country. So once again, that's more than 7 days out, and you don't have a lot of confidence either way. But the market's looking at what it has knows now, and we're a little bit lower. Of course, did get the announcement yesterday of 470,000 tons of beans to China, which had been anticipated. We anticipate a few more today. 130,000 of that was old crop; the rest of it new crop. And kind of, I think the market a little disappointed. It's not hearing anything about any other grain to China. But China's buying of beans is significant, but it isn't any different than anybody else buying soybeans. And we needed some see some bean movement. Probably the disappointment to me is that we're still not seeing the lower tariff and not seeing these beans moving into private hands. It's just going into China's reserve grain through Sinograin, as we know it right now. But that's really the factor today. The livestock side, of course, a wild, wild session yesterday tied to the on the cattle, a $10.40 trading range in August feeder cattle. We had a lot of pressure early with all the news that was going on with the U.S., Iran, the Dow, the equities all under pressure. We're a little bit, you know, we're a little lighter here this morning, but they said they were lower yesterday, but we came off of that. So we're going to see, hopefully see some cash trade develop as we move through the day. You know, the bids yesterday were, really no significant trade. What the bids were in that 393, 390 area, but no real big trade. Continue to see the beef really struggle as a whole. We ended up lower, down 457 on that choice beef, I think when we start this morning, we'll be either side of unchanged. The hogs did bounce higher, had a big move up yesterday with some signs of that index moving back above the $92 level for the first time in seems forever. And the market is a little bit more solid, but I still am very concerned about the premium that August hogs all of a sudden woke up here this morning and it's sitting here with about a $7 premium. And I think in the end, that'll provide a little pressure at some time today.
1: All right, Darrell Holliday with Country Futures in Frankfort. We'll talk to you at 1:30.
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1: And right now, let's get a final check of the forecast.
4: Here's your updated WIBW forecast from the Certified Transmission Weather Center.
7: Slight chance of thunderstorms today. Otherwise, cloudy skies with a few peaks of sun. Daytime highs approaching 88. Winds out of the east, 5 to 10 miles an hour. Partly cloudy skies. Tonight, slight chance of thunderstorms. Lows level off around 73. Chance of thunderstorms. Tomorrow, high temperatures reach up to 88. Cloudy skies expected. I'm staff meteorologist Ray Miller. Right now, it's 69 degrees.
1: 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That will do it for the Thursday edition of the Early Morning Ag Roundup. 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
8: NBC News Radio, I'm Michael Kastner. President Trump is back in Washington after a two-day NATO summit in Turkey. While there, he pushed for increased defense spending from member nations, a deal with Ukraine to aid in their war with Russia, and a renewed call for the U.S. control of Greenland. President Trump made his way back to the U.S. using the old Air Force One after alluding to the possibility of being on Iran's assassination list. More from Mark Mayfield.
9: The president confirmed his accommodations on Wednesday, but deflected questions about security concerns regarding the new Qatari-donated model. Trump said the new $400 billion Air Force One would be sent home through Europe instead so soldiers could see it. He unveiled the retrofitted Qatari plane last month, and it completed one domestic trip to North Dakota last week and was used by the president to fly to Turkey.
8: Graham Plattner is dropping out of the race for Maine's U.S. Senate seat. Lisa Carton reports.
10: The Democrat announced his decision following a recent sexual assault allegation. In a video statement, Plattner railed against the political establishment and maintained his innocence.
11: Those in power who have the ability to do so are using these allegations as an excuse to take away all of the things that we need to run a campaign.
10: The Maine Democratic Party has announced in a statement posted to X that they have voted to hold a nominating convention to choose a new nominee.
8: President Trump is pushing for the Supreme Court to rehear a case challenging U.S. birthright citizenship immediately. On social media Wednesday, Trump called last week's decision a miscarriage of justice and absolutely insane, and called for the case to be reheard. A video statement from the roommate and romantic partner of the man accused of killing conservative activist Charlie Kirk is expected to be played in court today. The police interview with Lance Twiggs is part of the prosecution's case against Tyler Robinson. Michael Kastner, NBC News Radio.
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16: I'm Riley Stark with 13 News. People in Quinimo should boil their water today before drinking or using it for any food purposes. The Kansas Department of Health issued an advisory for the Osage County town this morning due to a water main break. KBI's 2025 crime stats are out. Kansas's overall crime rate took a record dip, bottoming out for the first time in 57 years. That stat, however, is overshadowed by the violent crime rate, which ticked up 7% in 2025. The primary election is next month, and the days left for voters to register.

0: than multiple night parties for
1: right and a lot of bachelorette parties that I hear about, it's destination. So some people will go to Vegas, some people go to Florida, some have even been out of the country for people that I know.
0: Yeah.
1: No.
0: Oh my goodness.
1: Yeah, no.
0: I think I had drinks and cigars for my bachelor party. That's about it.
1: Yeah, that's all
0: cheap.
1: You need.
0: Yep. 6 minutes in front of the hour.
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0: Thanks for being with us. Here's a follow-up to a feel-good story we brought you about the World Cup. An England fan who used his life savings to take his granddad to the World Cup has been left stunned after a company inspired by their story gifted him back the entire $13,000. It came from a U.S.-based online crypto casino called MetaWin. 21-year-old Jacob Allmendinger sacrificed the cash he had saved for a deposit on a home to take his 80-year-old grandfather on the trip of a lifetime in the U.S. and Mexico. Allmendinger has been going to matches in his hometown of Hull with his grandfather since he was a little boy and is now returning the favor. Jacob and his grandfather so far traveled to New York and Atlanta for the matches with Panama and Congo before taking in the win over Mexico at the famed Azteca Stadium in Mexico City. They are now on their way to the quarterfinal against Norway Saturday in Miami. For Nicole Murray and Mike Gavin, I'm Gordon Deal. Thanks for listening to This Morning, America's First News.
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17: I'm Riley Stark with 13 News.
4: People in Quinimo should boil their water today before drinking or using it for any food purposes. The Kansas Department of Health issued an advisory for the Osage County town this morning due to a water main break. KBI's 2025 crime stats are out. Kansas's overall crime rate took a record dip, bottoming out for the first time in 57 years. That stat, however, is overshadowed by the violent crime rate, which ticked up 7% in 2025. The primary election is next month, and the days left for voters to register are numbered. July 14th is the deadline for voters. You can remain unaffiliated or declare a party on Election Day. Mail-in ballots will not count after Election Day. For 13 News, I'm Riley Stark.
16: This Kansas Information Network update is brought to you by Eaton Roofing and Exteriors.
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6: NBC News Radio, I'm Michael Kastner. President Trump is back in Washington after a two-day NATO summit in Turkey. William Denslow in Ankara reports the president had praise for NATO, an organization he frequently criticizes, saying there was tremendous love and unity.
12: That's not to say there wasn't trepidation during the 2 days of leaders' meetings here in the Turkish capital. Most of it centering around the U.S. President Donald Trump. He once again threatened to take control of Greenland. He once again threatened tariffs on a European nation. This time, Spain.
6: Trump also pushed for increased defense spending from member nations and a deal with Ukraine to aid in its war with Russia. Graham Plattner is dropping out of the race for Maine's U.S. Senate seat. More from Mark Mayfield.
17: The Democrat announced his decision following a recent sexual assault allegation.
18: I intend to file my paperwork to withdraw.
17: In a video statement, Plattner railed against the political establishment and maintained his innocence. He claimed those in power are using the allegations to take away his ability to run for Senate by withholding funding. The Maine Democratic Party has announced in a statement posted to X that they have voted to hold a nominating convention to choose a new nominee. Plattner's problems appeared to come to a head following a report in Politico, where a woman who dated Plattner accused him of forcing her to have sex with him almost 5 years ago, despite repeated objections. I'm Mark Mayfield.
6: A video statement from the roommate and romantic partner of conservative activist Charlie Kirk's accused killer will be played in court today. More from Tammy Trujillo.
19: The police interview with Lance Twiggs is part of the prosecution's case against Tyler Robinson. It's being laid out during a week-long evidentiary hearing in Utah. Twiggs' video could be significant, with Robinson reportedly confessing to Twiggs about the murder. On Wednesday, the defense objected to playing the interview, saying it will violate Robinson's right to a fair trial.
6: Michael Kastner, NBC News Radio.
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22: Slight chance of thunderstorms today. Otherwise, cloudy skies with a few peaks of sun. Daytime highs approaching 88. Easterly winds 5 to 10 miles an hour. Slight chance of thunderstorms tonight. Lows level off around 73. Partly cloudy skies. Overcast skies tomorrow. Chance for storms. High temperatures reach up to 88. I'm staff meteorologist Ray Miller. Currently, it's 70 degrees.
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5: Hi, everyone. So glad you're there. It's the Brian Kilmeade Show. It's been a real big week, right? There's a lot going on. At 250, we started the week celebrating 250 years of America. It's really not going to stop just because the July 4th birthday is done. If you think about it, things got really tough after the Declaration, and we'll discuss that. In fact, I'll do that Saturday night in Pensacola, Florida, History, Liberty, and Laughs, patriotic, motivational, inspirational night. Howie Kurtz is going to be with us, break down the media coverage of this Plattner situation. Remember, the New York Times soft-pedaled all his background. Nobody really background-checked him. All the people that endorsed him, and now he's imploded. Dennis Ross is going to be here in a matter of moments, breaking down what's happening in the Middle East as it looks like we're back to war. So let's get to the big three.
7: Number three.
25: It was important to be there and to see the actual facts laid out, Bill, because there was so much stuff that, you know, amidst the noise and the internet chatter that was laid out that, you know, I had never heard and makes this case very cut and dry to me.
5: Charlie Kirk's murder hearing counting. Counting anyone with a half a brain that will see all the conspiracy theories that don't lead to Tyler Robinson or a waste of time. Tyler Robinson did it. His parents know it. His lover turned him in and is a state's witness. But yet, people are making money off conspiracy theories that are baseless. It is sickening.
7: Number two.
26: The trash took itself out tonight. People in Maine have a chance to really vote on someone that's not a total a piece of trash. Adios, trash bag.
5: Yup, Senator Fetterman, fellow Democrat, talking about Graham Plattner. We wish you, we never knew you. The most problematic nominee in modern history, reluctantly bows out in Maine. What it means for the Dems' desperate hopes to flip that seat and take the Senate.
7: Number one.
27: The basic deal that we cut was, we'll lift our blockade if you stop shooting at ships. But if you shoot at ships, we're going to knock the hell out of them, and it's that simple.
5: The Vice President of the United States, here we go again. U.S. hits 150 sites in 48 hours as the MOU is history and never worth the two pages it was printed on, in my view. Meanwhile, Iran still won't give up the strait. Why an escalation is in the cards and affect oil prices in the short term, but in my view, worth it. Ambassador Dennis Ross, you were equally chagrined when the MOU was put out there. It was a way to get to the table, perhaps, in the best scenario, but now it seems to be gone, right?
28: It seems to be gone. I mean, look, it's always a challenge, I'm saying that deliberately, to negotiate with the Iranians, because the Iranians have a certain DNA when it comes to negotiations, which is buy time. Stretch it, always focus on their needs, never on supposedly what they're prepared to agree to in terms of giving things up. And the MOU, I will just say from a negotiator's perspective, I never quite said it this way to you. You said my chagrin was right. When I read it, I knew it was an Iranian paper. It would never have been drafted with every single point had within it a hook to what the Iranians wanted. And the sequence was, the truth is, we couldn't get anything on the nuclear issue until after they had commitments on the extent of sanctions relief. That had to be worked out in advance before they did anything on the nuclear issue. So the whole thing was structured to serve their interests. The great irony, and you've heard me say it before, one thing about the Iranians, they never know when to say when. They had a document that basically served their interests, but the one thing we got from it was the straits were supposed to be open. The vice president, you know, I think wasn't giving you the full picture in the soundbite you just had. It wasn't just, if it was just a trade for we lift the blockade, they let things go through in the strait, that would have been fine. But it was we lift the blockade, we provide waivers for their sale of oil, we allow them to not only sell their oil, but to get dollars for it, to repatriate the dollars within their banking system. These were huge gives to them. And the one thing we were supposed to get was the opening of the straits, and in the end they didn't provide it. So that explains why we are where we are.
5: So they had a great deal. They weren't smart enough to realize it because they desperately want the strait as much as they want nuclear weapons. But the other thing is, I think, Ambassador, is that we should just give up on talking to the foreign minister and speaker. The guy making the decisions is the IRGC commander, Ahmed Vahidi. So why are we even talking to anybody else? I know he's a terrible person, but if he's going to upend every decision that maybe the speaker and the foreign minister recognize, would you recognize, which is the best deal you could possibly have gotten, they got, at least for 60 days, why are we even dealing with them to begin with?
28: Well, because that's who they presented. B, the Revolutionary Guard leader in Vahidi probably didn't want to be seen as negotiating. The irony is when you negotiate, in the end, even the Iranians have to make some concessions.
5: Yeah.
28: And he doesn't want to be the target of those who attack those who make concessions. It is interesting. You know, they have a hardline faction led by Jalili, a former negotiator, that were attacking in the procession, the funeral procession, attacking Pezeshkian, the president, in some cases throwing things at him. And they were criticized. But it shows you there's a hardline faction, and in a sense, this week,
5: I'm sorry, you said they were throwing things at the president?
28: Yeah.
5: The funeral.
28: Yelling at him. Yeah. Yeah. So you had 6 days which built up a kind of momentum of its own and reinforced the real principles, so the real hardliners, who believe that, you know, with ideology you just hang tough and eventually things will go your way and it doesn't matter what the consequences are for the Iranian public. Pezeshkian is one of those who realizes, look, if you have a total collapse of the Iranian economy, the Islamic Republic may not survive. So he wanted these things to be worked out. Ghalibaf, the Speaker of the Parliament, he seemed to understand that as well. But in the end, your point is right. Who are the decision makers? And Ghalibaf and Arachi were not the decision makers.
5: Here's what the President said. He said a lot. Cut four.
0: Oil is going to be very free, very easy, and it's going to happen very fast. We have the Hormuz Strait, the boats have pulled out. I mean, there's a gusher of oil right now. We have a lot of oil. And anything just happens, it's going to happen very fast. We're not looking for long term.
5: But they are looking for a multi-day event. They've already hit 150 sites in 2 days. They've blown up 21 of these ships, 21 of these smaller vessels. They're targeting their air defense systems and coastal infrastructure, as well as missile sites and drone sites in the area. The one thing I would love to do militarily is take over the strait and run it, and allow people to get their, you know, get the oil and get those tankers through there. But right now, there's still, we could blockade the blockade, but right now we're letting them threaten all these vessels.
28: Yeah, look, Brian, everything we're hitting is fine, except all those areas that we're hitting, we hit before. And they had been able to begin to reconstitute their ability to operate from there and to fire on the ship. So it shows you, it reminds me in a lot of ways, too often I was saying, well, we hit 13,000 targets. That's like body counts. The question is not the numbers you're hitting. The question is, what is it that you're hitting that changes the character of their ability to threaten? If you can do that, and to be honest, I'm just not sure what it would take at this point. I do think if we could open up the straits, it takes away completely their leverage. And at that point, the president could legitimately then declare victory. Now, the problem, and you and I had this discussion early on, and you actually, if you recall, you said, look, it's not so easy to do. They got lots of drones. They got lots of cruise missiles. You have to guarantee this almost 100%. Maybe you can guarantee it 90-95%, but if you own a $100 million ship and you're going to have to pay, millions of dollars just for insurance, how willing are you to risk it if you don't have a really high degree of confidence? So it is the one thing we could do that would completely take away their leverage, and more than that, it would demonstrate they haven't gained anything. Now, can we do that? When the president says it's going to happen fast, the problem with opening up the straits the way you and I are discussing, it won't happen fast. So there's a tension here, I think, in objectives.
5: So the ISW, Institute for Study of War, says Iran is undeterred by the U.S. campaign, military campaign that they're running down. Over the past 2 days, the U.S. has launched a new round. They are determined to keep the strait open. They're attempting to pressure neighboring Gulf states into helping it secure control of the strait and failing to achieve this objective through diplomacy. So they tell them, we're going to bomb you if you don't back us up in letting us manage the strait. Oman loves to play both sides. Maybe they don't have a choice because they don't have a military. But they're being pressured to join Iran's partnership, and we're telling them, you better not. But that's an example. Same thing with the Saudis. And with the Qataris, they also seem to not want any part of this fight now.
28: I think the problem is it's a little bit like the equivalent of the ship owners. So you're the Saudis, you're the Emiratis, even though the Emiratis actually did do a lot of offensive strikes. But you're the Saudis, the Emiratis, the Qataris, Kuwaitis, and so forth. And we can basically intercept 90% of what the Iranians will send, but they can get 10% through. So let's say they get 10% through and they hit certain energy facilities that have highly specialized equipment that if you hit it, you could basically put it out of commission for up to a year. So they look at it from that standpoint. We're not able to create a kind of hermetic seal that guarantees the complete defense of this. And they run that risk. Now, I'll tell you, having spoken to a number of them, I mean, even this week, none of them want sanctions to be lifted on the Iranians.
5: Wow.
28: Which is really interesting to me. None of them. And that tells you, if we could get the straits open and then the president declares success, the interesting thing about that is then you don't have to give the Iranians a thing. And then the inner contradictions, this collapsed economy, then the inner contradictions come back into play. And yes, this is a regime that will kill as many as it has to kill. We've seen that. But if they have all these inner contradictions, and even some of those that back the regime or those in the besieged, and they're not getting water, they're not getting electricity, or their money is valueless, at a certain point, they begin to defect. So the best outcome is an outcome where we give them nothing economically, and you let the inner contradictions play on themselves. We can't by military force end this regime. We've seen that. But we can if we have a strategy, and we're not giving them an economic lifeline. The chances of it coming down over time, maybe in a year or two, that goes up dramatically in my estimation.
5: The other thing is the amount of leaders a dead are between 20 and 50 have been killed, the Ayatollah being the highest profile name. If that starts happening again to the ones that have survived, maybe they'll say to themselves, I have to do a deal or else my days are done.
28: That could be. And by the way, if they lost their card, if they lost the lever of the strait, which they're determined, what you quoted from
5: the ISW.
28: Yeah, what you quoted from them is right. They are determined. I mean, think about it. The MOU basically was telling them, you're going to get to manage this. And it wasn't good enough. It wasn't good enough. They wanted to say, no, we have control right now. And we're proving to everybody we have control. And so they brought this on themselves. But you're right. It can take away the lever. And they know. They can see what I was describing about how bad the economic situation is. Then you increase the chance that you actually would get a deal. You know, I would say one other thing, Brian. When it comes to the nuclear issue, if you can't get a deal, we should have a position that if we see them beginning to extract anything at any of the sites, there's more than one site where we think the highly enriched uranium is, they need to know we'll hit that site. We will bomb it as soon as we see any indication that they're doing anything.
5: Right, and that's what's so different about any other administration. We would send inspectors in, we'd give more sanctions, but this administration says, no, we will hit it, because nobody else has ever hit Iran.
28: That's right. No, we took away, actually right. Started with the Israelis, taking away their sense of impunity. One thing that would make it more credible is if we could get Democrats to say, look, the last thing we want to see is Iran with nuclear weapons.
5: It would be great.
28: If we see them extracting, we're prepared to bomb too. It would be nice. You know, I would like to see Secretary Rubio deal with some of his former colleagues and sort of work out quietly. You don't have to broadcast it, but work it out quietly. You know, they can still say we think there should be war powers involved.
5: Yeah.
28: They can still say we have questions about this. We didn't think the end game was right. We didn't see the strategy. But we agree. Iran shouldn't have, this regime should not have nuclear weapons.
5: I want to get you to Rahm Emanuel. It's so disappointing.
28: Yeah.
5: Because the people say, oh, he's a moderate. He's going to run, see if he has a lane. He thought it was necessary to essentially say, if I'm elected, Israel, you're not going to get weapons from us. You'll buy it like everybody else. We'll have a 23-state solution, not an Israeli solution. The special relationship is over. Cut 14.
4: The Prime Minister and his government have led Israel into a dead end. For too long, American policy towards Israel operated under the assumption that the best thing Washington can do for Jerusalem is to blindly, to silently stand behind your government. Without conditions, without demands, without consequences, even when we disagreed, Israel will be alone if its leaders choose to attempt to annex the West Bank. America cannot and it will not be complicit or complacent in that endeavor.
5: And the other stuff, I could give you the whole speech, but what are your thoughts about this? How does that resonate in Israel?
28: I think the environment in Israel, and I'm having just come back from a month there, the environment in Israel is highly polarized between support for the prime minister and opposition to the prime minister. Close to 60% of the Israeli public do not want him to run for re-election. So in many ways, what Rahm Emanuel was saying was absolutely striking a chord with many Israelis and with those who support Prime Minister Netanyahu. Obviously, it was not. One thing I'll just note about the speech that was interesting that didn't get attention that it should have. You know, he took account of all the Israeli fears and the justification, the doubts they have, given the past. But he also, for the first time, he put the onus on the Arabs and the Palestinians, too. Yes, he was putting the onus on the Israelis. One of the things that has bedeviled this process and one of the reasons we didn't succeed is because nothing was ever required of the Palestinians and the Arabs. He was doing that. That I would like to see much more of that done in this country.
5: Yeah. The anti-Israel feeling is just really disturbing, though. Dennis Ross, you're all over it. William Davidson, Distinguished Fellow, Washington Institute for Near East Policy. Thanks so much, Dennis. I'll talk to you soon.
28: All right. Thank you.
5: Back in a moment.
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13: The more you listen, the more you'll know. It's Brian Kilmeade.
5: Yeah, so I would just, at the end of that interview, I wanted to give Dennis Ross more time. But Rahm Emanuel went over to Israel and just basically ripped the country. And not even acknowledging October 7th and the reaction, pointing out that civilians have died but it's never been the target. I thought a Jewish guy on the left might be pushing back against the anti-Semitism and the anti-Israel attitude on the left. Instead, he goes to Israel and says, I'm out. I'm out. You know, if he wanted to say, I don't like Netanyahu, but man, you give me a government that is X, Y, and Z, annexing the West Bank, I don't think, you know, there might be some talk about extreme conservatives annexing the West Bank, but I don't think Trump's for that either. I don't think Reagan was for that. Either Bush was for annexing the West Bank. But what's going on in Gaza, that could have been your focus. Could have been the fact that Hamas has not lived up to its word. Maybe you could have brought that up a little bit, but instead all I hear is anti-Israel stuff. And if Rahm Emanuel's anti-Israel, there won't be one Democrat pro-Israel.
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14: .830 here on 580 WIBW. Good morning. I'm Greg Akagi with this market update. We first look feedlot-wise so far this morning. Cash cattle market remains quiet. The packer interest could begin to improve at any moment, so but nothing as of yet being reported. Now, as far as the grains are concerned, did have a private export sales announcement. 136,000 metric tons of soybeans to China. 120,000 metric tons of soybeans to unknown destinations as well. Now, we did have the weekly export sales numbers come out today as well. For the numbers ending July 2nd, corn net sales, 38.1 million bushels. Soybean net sales, 17 million bushels. Wheat net sales at 11.5 million bushels overall. Now to the Merck, we see August cattle up 27 at 238 even. October up 62 at 234.17. August feeders up 147 at 363.42. And September up 127 at 359.92. July lean hogs are down 40 points at 94.10. And August is down 27 at 99.37. Over to the grain market, Kansas City wheat, July, down a penny at 633.25. September down up 3/4, 646. In Chicago, July wheat up a quarter, 599.75. And September up 1. December corn down 3.25. And November soybeans down 3.5. 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

0: Radio. I'm Michael Kastner. President Trump is back in Washington after attending this week's NATO summit in Turkey. More from Mark Mayfield.
1: Speaking to reporters, Trump said the leaders he met with are doing great jobs for their countries, and he called them all very smart people.
2: It's too bad the press couldn't have seen what we were doing in that room, because it was very smart people. And they have a lot of good in their heart, not evil, good.
1: The president touted NATO's increase in defense spending and said there's still a couple of countries that he thinks will start pitching in more. Trump said the U.S. is still the largest contributor to NATO when it comes to funding.
0: Graham Plattner is dropping out of the race for Maine's U.S. Senate seat. Lisa Carton reports.
3: The Democrat announced his decision following a recent sexual assault allegation. In a video statement, Plattner railed against the political establishment and maintained his innocence.
4: Those in power who have the ability to do so are using these allegations as an excuse to take away all of the things that we need to run a campaign.
3: The Maine Democratic Party has announced in a statement posted to X that they have voted to hold a nominating convention to choose a new nominee.
0: A week-long preliminary hearing continues today in connection with the murder of conservative activist Charlie Kirk. More from Monica Nelson.
5: A video statement from the roommate and romantic partner of the man accused of killing the Turning Point USA founder is expected to be played in court today. On Wednesday, the defense objected to playing the interview, saying it will violate Robinson's right to a fair trial, but the judge ruled it can be played with some redactions. At the hearing's end, the judge will decide if there's enough evidence against Robinson to proceed to trial.
0: And platinum-selling singer Bonnie Tyler has passed away. The British singer was best known in the U.S. for her 1983 hit Total Eclipse of the Heart. She was 75. Michael Kastner, NBC News Radio.
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11: Hi, I'm Felicia Rolfe. Here are today's headlines from 12 News. The Junction City Police Department investigating the death of a K-9 police service dog. The dog found dead in the back of a police vehicle, and officials say he died from heat exposure. The handler has been placed on administrative leave during the investigation. Residents in Emporia are pushing against a proposed data center project. A group submitted a petition aimed at halting the proposed Flint Hills Digital Campus project. If the petition is approved, the city council will be forced to either accept the petition's demands or put it up to a public vote. The Sunflower Summer Program begins today, and it gives free admission for one child and an adult to attractions across the state. You claim the tickets through the Sunflower Summer app on your phone, and the program runs until August 2nd. And which Wichita, Felicia Rolfe, 12 News.
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13: 88 today, under partly cloudy skies, winds out of the east, 5 to 10 miles an hour. Partly cloudy again tonight, slight chance of thunderstorms, slows it down to about 73. Chance for storms tomorrow, 88. A blend of clouds and sun Saturday, with daytime highs approaching 90, 91 Sunday. I'm staff meteorologist Ray Miller. Right now, it's 71 degrees.
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0: Top was related to security and made out of an abundance of caution, according to a source familiar with his plans.
1: Trump switched back to the opulent double-decker plane for the rest of the trip home during a stop at an airbase in Britain. The White House released a statement claiming the new Air Force One was fitted with high-level security protocols, but that it was using distraction and misdirection to address those security threats. Several Maine Democrats are jockeying to replace Graham Plattner after he ended his Senate bid. The Maine Democratic Party voted to hold a nominating convention to choose a new nominee by July 27th. Democrats see Maine as key to regaining control of the Senate. Plattner dropped out of the race as he faces a slew of scandals, including sexual assault. It could be a pivotal moment in the ongoing Charlie Kirk hearing today, with prosecutors playing a video statement from the romantic partner of Kirk's accused killer. The police interview with Lance Twiggs is part of the prosecution's case against Tyler Robinson that's being laid out during a week-long evidentiary hearing in Utah. Robinson reportedly confessed to Twiggs about the murder. Singer Bonnie Tyler has passed away at the age of 75. The platinum-selling recording artist was best known for her 1983 hit Total Eclipse of the Heart. Her family and team say they're heartbroken that Bonnie unexpectedly passed away last night in a hospital in Portugal as a result of an illness that she was being treated for. I'm Chris Caraggio, NBC News Radio.
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7: I'm Rita Flores of 13 News. The KBI also released its annual crime index report, compiling a look at crime statistics pulled in from across the state. The agency reports a continued decline in total index crime, down 20% from the state's 10-year average. However, violent crime specifically went up more than 7% from 2024 to 2025. More than 13,000 murders, rapes, robberies, and assaults were reported throughout the year. And nurses in Wichita held a one-day strike pushing back against low staffing levels they say create an unsafe environment. The strike had been planned in advance and took place yesterday. It came after two recent incidents at Via Christi St. Joseph, including a suicide in the lobby and a teenager arrested for allegedly threatening a mass shooting. Via Christi says it plans to add weapon scanners at both of its Wichita hospitals next month.
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8: 88 today, under partly cloudy skies, winds out of the east, 5 to 10 miles an hour. Partly cloudy again tonight, slight chance of thunderstorms, slows it down to about 73. Chance for storms tomorrow, 88. A blend of clouds and sun Saturday, with daytime highs approaching 90. 91 Sunday. I'm staff meteorologist Ray Miller. Currently, it's 81 degrees.
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0: Country's Greatest Hits 106.9, George Jones, Tennessee Whiskey. We heard from Alan Jackson, Gone Country. Luke Combs came away from his guest appearance at Alan's final concert with a pretty awesome souvenir. On Instagram, he posted a carousel of pictures from the evening, including one memento suitable for framing, Alan's set list from the stage, personally autographed to Luke. Up ahead, Kenny Chesney, Alabama, and Tracy Byrd on 106.9.
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0: Country's greatest hits, 106.9 Travis Tritt. I'm going to be somebody. Carol with you. The modern day dream job would come with flexible hours, a short commute, and co-workers you actually get along with. This is according to a new survey. Workers also want perks like health insurance, bonuses, getting their birthday off. When looking for a new job, a third say having a career that aligns with their values is also a priority. Progression and career development opportunities, the opportunity to travel also. On the way, Sawyer Brown, 6 days on the road on 106.9.
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3: Sunshine mixed with clouds at times this afternoon, with daytime highs approaching 88. Partly cloudy skies tonight, slight chance of thunderstorms, lows level off around 73. Cloudy skies expected tomorrow, chance of thunderstorms, high temperatures reach up to 88. Highs level off around 90 Saturday under partly cloudy skies, 91 Sunday. I'm Staff Meteorologist Jennifer Wojcicki.
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placebo. I've got my diesel wound up and she's running like never before. There's a speed zone ahead, but alright, I don't see a cop in sight. 6 days on the road and I'm gonna make it home tonight. I got 10 Ford gears and a Georgie overdrive.

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1: 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I finally made it to my feet as she opened up the door and she said, "You're not gonna do this anymore.

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And I'll keep on tap for all your friends, their favorite kind of beer. 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
0: Okay, are you done? That kind of took me by surprise there. Halloween candy has hit store shelves. Workers at various stores have been spotted filling shelves and aisles with treats from Brock's, Hershey, Reese's, York. Some items are labeled Summerween as retailers are starting to jump the calendar, you think? On the way, Joe Diffie, Billy Currington, and Reba on 106.9.
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Billy Currington, People Are Crazy.

I saw the old man's face. Front page obituary. He was a millionaire. He left his fortune to some guy he barely knew. His kids were mad as hell.

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Tim McGraw, she never lets it go to her heart.

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Colin Ray, That's My Story. To George Strait, The Cowboy Rides Away.

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0: Country's greatest hits, 106.9, Pam Tillis, Maybe It Was Memphis. New research from YouGov reveals that 36% of Americans ages 21 or older who drink alcohol say they're not drinking less than they were, say, a year ago. The top reason people gave for cutting back is simply having less desire to drink. Others are drinking less because of health concerns and the cost. Social factors influencing some who say their friends or family have started drinking less, too. About the same number cut back on alcohol because of certain medications. Some admit they're afraid of the consequences, and 4% are just following their doctor's advice to reduce their alcohol intake. On the way, Diamond Rio, Unbelievable on 106.9.
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0: 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Here's your updated forecast from the Certified Transmission Weather Center.
1: Mainly sunny skies this afternoon with daytime highs approaching 88. Mainly clear skies again tonight.
2: Slight chance of thunderstorms.
1: Lows dip down to about 72.
2: Slight chance for storms.
1: Tomorrow, daytime highs approaching 87. Mainly cloudy skies. Daytime highs approaching 88. Saturday, under mainly sunny skies. 91 Sunday.
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0: 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The parade rolling through the downtown area this Saturday, July 11th. 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On the way, Brooks and Dunn, Jody Messina, and Conway.
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Vince Gill, don't let our love start slipping away.

0: Country's greatest hits, 106.9, Vince Gill, Don't Let Our Love Start Slipping Away. Okay, getting back to Dolly, I set this aside. I mentioned it early in the show that Dolly was the recipient of some of the $26 million that Taylor Swift and Travis Kelce gave out before their wedding. Dolly, of course, herself, one of the most generous celebrities on the planet. She's given time, she's given money to numerous charities over the years, and she understands the importance of philanthropy. So her message to Taylor and Travis comes from a place of respect and intense gratitude. They went on a giving spree, of course, prior to their nuptials. They donated $26 million to various charities, and one of those was Dolly's Imagination Library. So in an Instagram video, she recognized them for their gesture and said, "Taylor and Travis, it's Dolly. I was just told that you two are making a donation of $2 million to my Imagination Library. Thank you, thank you, thank you. I'm blown away and overjoyed with that gratitude." The mission, of course, of the Dollywood Foundation is to dream more, care more, learn more, and be more. Thank you again for your very generous gift, and we'll continue that mission even in bigger ways now with your money. So thank you, and you know that I will always love you. On the way, Earl Thomas Conley, Fire and Smoke on 106.9.
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3: Mainly sunny skies this afternoon with daytime highs approaching 88. Mainly clear skies again tonight.
4: Slight chance of thunderstorms.
3: Lows dip down to about 72.
4: Slight chance for storms.
3: Tomorrow, daytime highs approaching 87. Mainly cloudy skies. Daytime highs approaching 88. Saturday, under mainly sunny skies. 91 Sunday.
4: I'm Staff Meteorologist Jennifer Wojcicki.
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Tell a friend about us. Country's greatest hits, 106.9. Love that one from Earl Thomas Conley, Fire and Smoke. Joe Nichols, Broken Heartsville.

Best music of all time from the artist that made it cool. Country's greatest hits, 106.9, George Strait. Nobody in his right mind would have left her.

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Tell a friend about his country's greatest hits. 106.9 John Denver, Rocky Mountain High. 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

0: Country's greatest hits, 106.9 The Judds and Grandpa. Get ready for the Topeka PRCA Rodeo presented by Sunbelt Rentals, headed this way August 21st at 8 o'clock at the North Topeka Saddle Club. Soon we'll have ways for you to get tickets, maybe even win tickets. On the way, Clay Walker, Restless Heart, and Keith Urban on 106.9.
1: 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Defend U.S. PAC paid for and is responsible for the content of this advertising. Dustin McIntyre, treasurer, not authorized by any candidate or candidate's committee. 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

0: 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The Mets win this game. 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The Royals now move on for their final series before the All-Star break. We'll be at Camden Yards Friday night, Saturday night, Sunday afternoon before next week's All-Star break. Royals will be home again a week from Friday night when the Padres come in. But first things first, one more road series. It'll be a 6:05 first pitch both Friday and Saturday. So 6:05 tomorrow night, Kansas City time. Leandro Avila on the mound for the Royals tomorrow. Right-hander Brandon Young going for the Orioles. So 6:05 first pitch will be on the air with the Bob Allen Ford pregame show beginning at 5:30 tomorrow evening. For those of you listening on our flagship station in Kansas City, 96.5 The Fan, stay tuned for Vern's postgame show with Josh Vernier. It's also available on the Odyssey app. And the final score here today, the Mets 7 and the Royals 3. For Jake Eisenberg and our producer-engineer Eric Guthrie, Steve Stewart saying so long from New York.
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2: Here's your updated WIBW forecast from the Certified Transmission Weather Center.
3: High temperatures reach up to 88 this afternoon under mainly clear skies. Winds out of the northeast, 5 to 10 miles an hour. Mainly clear skies again. Tonight, slight chance of thunderstorms. Lows level off around 72. Cloudy skies with a few peaks of sun. Tomorrow, slight chance of thunderstorms. Daytime highs approaching 87. I'm staff meteorologist Ray Miller. Currently, it's 86 degrees.
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4: It is hurting the August contract anyway. So Hogs they failed to do a whole lot. I mean, we've got the cutout that is continuing to hang in this mid-90 area. We got over 100 there, a month or 40 days ago, and just couldn't do it. And then we kind of retracted this 94 to 96, maybe 97 every once in a while, but just can't seem to get that product going. And I think the carrot at the end of the stick of this hog complex was how tight numbers were going to be coming through the summer and maybe even into the fall.
5: Yeah.
4: And now you look at what pork production is from the Memorial Day week through the 4th of July, and we're 10.9% larger than a year ago. So definitely not a shortage of hogs, and if it is, we're making up for it on weight.
5: Okay. Appreciate your time. Thanks so much, as always, Zach Tindall with Producers of Livestock. All right, Chip will be in tomorrow morning at 10:06. 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Our guest analyst, Matt Bennett of AgMarket.net, as we do report analysis, Big WASDE report out tomorrow. Again, join us here for AgriTalk.
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3: NBC News Radio, I'm Chris Caraccio. The former roommate and romantic partner of Charlie Kirk's accused killer, Tyler Robinson, says Robinson expressed regret after the shooting.
4: He started crying a little bit and said he wishes he hadn't done it.
3: In a video police interview with Lance Twiggs, played in a Utah court today, Twiggs says Robinson came back to their apartment after the shooting and told him he'd talk to his parents or turn himself in. A State Bureau of Investigation agent then took to the stand and presented alleged text messages between Robinson and Twiggs, where Robinson talks more about shooting Kirk, then asks Twiggs to delete the messages. The interview is part of the prosecution's case against Robinson that's being laid out during a week-long evidentiary hearing. At the hearing's end, the judge will decide if there's enough evidence against Robinson to proceed to trial. U.S. Olympian David Hearn is pleading not guilty to charges tied to alleged damage at the Lincoln Memorial reflecting pool. The canoeist is accused of causing more than $1,000 in damage and entered the plea in D.C. Superior Court today, where he was released on his own recognizance. Hearn's next hearing is set for August 5th. President Trump says he has no idea how Senator Mitch McConnell is doing as questions remain over the Kentucky Republican's health. The comments come after Kentucky Governor Andy Beshear requested an update from McConnell's office after reports that the senator was found unconscious in his Washington, D.C. home last month. Trump says he has not received an update, though several Republican lawmakers say they have spoken with McConnell recently. The oldest woman ever to travel to space has died. Wally Funk passed away at the age of 87, according to her hometown of Grapevine, Texas. Funk made history in 2021 when she flew aboard a Blue Origin mission at the age of 82. The first teaser for the next Japanese Godzilla movie has been released. Godzilla Minus Zero is a sequel to 2023's Godzilla Minus One and follows Godzilla's attack on New York City. The film hits theaters November 6th. After Godzilla Minus One became the highest-grossing Japanese Godzilla movie ever. I'm Chris Caraccio, NBC News Radio.
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7: I'm Christy Tedesco. Here are the headlines from 12 News. 81-year-old Chloe McLaughlin is competent to stand trial for involuntary manslaughter. She's charged with the Eastside crash last August that killed Lachey and Anaya Bell. Police say McLaughlin was visibly impaired. Wichita's SWAT in a standoff with a shooting suspect since 5 a.m. this morning. The victim hospitalized. The area northeast of Harry and Southeast Boulevard has road closures. And today, Today is the launch of this year's Sunflower Summer Program. The state-funded deal offers eligible kids and one adult free admission to participating places. For example, Exploration Place, the Sedgwick County Zoo, and Botanica. Sunflower Summer runs through August 12th. In Wichita, I'm Christy Tedesco, 12 News.
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2: Here's your updated WIBW forecast from the Certified Transmission Weather Center.
16: High temperatures reach up to 88 this afternoon under mainly clear skies. Winds out of the northeast, 5 to 10 miles an hour. Mainly clear skies again. Tonight, slight chance of thunderstorms. Lows level off around 72. Cloudy skies with a few peaks of sun. Tomorrow, slight chance of thunderstorms. Daytime highs approaching 87. I'm Staff Meteorologist Ray Miller. Currently, it's 86 degrees.
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0: Let's get it. 580 Sports Talk is live and direct on a Thursday. 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Also, we are on your mobile device on the MSC Radio app, however, wherever, whenever you are tuned in to the program today. Thank you so much for being a part of 580 Sports Talk. My name is Dan Lucero, and I'm coming in hot. Goodness gracious, I'm not sure what that's all about. But coming in hot on this edition of 580 Sports Talk. My apologies. I leave for 2 days, and everything falls to pieces around me. I guess that's just how things go sometimes. Anyway, I'm excited to be back with you. I am back in studio after gallivanting about on 580 Sports Talk's trip down to Monster Energy Big 12 Football Media Days. Yes, it was quite a time. It was a good time being out there at Big 12 Football Media Days. Spent 2 great days out there, and am glad to be back. And certainly excited to bring you 3 hours of sports talk today. I still don't know where that echo is coming from, but it is hellacious. And I hope that's maybe that's a me problem. But, again, looking forward to 3 hours of sports talk today. We're going to have some more guests from my time in Frisco, Texas. I've got interviews in the can for quite literally days. And among those interviews that we're going to be bringing you today is my conversation with Gene Taylor, the athletic director at Kansas State University. Really enjoyed getting to sit down with Gene. I wasn't entirely sure that he would be there. Not every AD makes the trip. Travis Goff, Kansas athletic director, intended to, but was not able to. And it was great to sit down with Gene. Been a long time since we've had the opportunity to sit down with Gene Taylor and chat, and grateful that he was able to give us some time. Also, particularly grateful given that, Gene's been in the news, right? Gene has been in the news lately. He and his fellow athletic directors have been in the news, and I wanted to talk about that. To be completely honest, I wanted to have a chat with him about those things, and I wanted to get his thoughts on the end, relatively speaking, of the Brendan Sorsby saga. At least the Big 12, I think, largely would like that saga to be over, and they are doing whatever they can to try and make sure that that saga is over. So we got Gene's thoughts on that. We also got his thoughts on first-year head coach Colin Klein. We got his thoughts on the new men's basketball hire, Casey Alexander. Gene Taylor went with me for about 10 minutes or so yesterday at Big 12 Football Media Days, and we're going to talk to Gene. You'll hear that conversation at the top of the 4 o'clock hour today, my chat with Gene Taylor. At the bottom of the 4 o'clock hour, we'll continue to roll some player interviews that we got out there in Frisco, and we'll get to know the junior defensive tackle from Kansas, Blake Harold, will join me on the program, and I look forward to you hearing that conversation I had with Blake, who was sort of the poster boy, in a way, for what I'm sure the conference's new sponsor/benefactor would be very proud of. And I'll explain what I mean by that as Blake Harold walked up to the table with a Monster Energy drink in hand. And that was a pretty funny deal. So we'll have that conversation with the junior defensive tackle, Blake Harold from the University of Kansas. He'll join us at the bottom of the 4 o'clock hour. We'll play that interview for you at the bottom of the 4 o'clock hour. So those two conversations coming up in the 4 o'clock hour, and then in the 5 o'clock hour, I'll play you my chat with Brian Dubisky. He's the chairman and the CEO of the Union Jack Classic. And that is, of course, the game coming up September 19th between Kansas and Arizona State. And it'll be played at historic Wembley Stadium in London. And I've always been curious how that comes about. How you end up deciding, okay, yeah, we're going to play a college football game in London, and it's going to be a Big 12 game, and it's going to be these two teams. I've always been a little curious about how those kinds of things come to be. So, got that, and he'll join me, that conversation, in the 5 o'clock hour today. We'll play that at 5:25 on the program today. Also joining us live on the show, as usual on a Thursday, Rick Peterson at TopSports.News. Pistol's going to join us for the local sports spotlight. We've got some Washburn Athletics news to talk about, some high school sports news as well. Rick Peterson, TopSports.News, going to join me in the 3 o'clock hours he typically does on a Thursday on 580 Sports Talk. So we are jam-packed with interviews today. It's a very interview-heavy edition of 580 Sports Talk. Rick Peterson, bottom of the 3 o'clock hour. Gene Taylor, top of the 4 o'clock hour. Kansas State Director of Athletics. Blake Harrell, junior defensive tackle for the Kansas Jayhawks. That's coming up at the bottom of the 4 o'clock hour. And then Brian Dubisky, the chairman and CEO of the Union Jack Classic. That's coming up at about 5:25 or so. And you might be thinking, well, Dan, that doesn't seem to leave a whole lot of room for much of anything else. And, well, we're still going to do What Is Wrong With You. And we've got plenty of 580 Sports Talk headlines coming out. Lots going on in our sphere today that we'll discuss in 580 Sports Talk headlines. We'll resume our countdown to Chiefs kickoff, such as it is, because we have not done it the last 2 days. We've been so chock full of Big 12 Media Day stuff. But what we will do, what I'm looking forward to very much doing today as well, looking forward to, we're going to talk about the Royals. Maybe you were just tuned in, but the Royals game that didn't go off as planned, unfortunately, for the boys in blue today. They lost to the Mets 7-3. They lost that series. They won that completely ridiculous game on Tuesday night. Lost last night in a close game until Alex Lang blew up in the ninth, or the eighth, rather. And then today, Royals led before Michael Wacha blew up in the fifth. And the first time all year, Wacha didn't pitch at least five innings. And the end result, a 7-3 loss for the Royals in the contest. So we're going to talk a little bit about that today, because there's also news from Ken Rosenthal in regards to both Michael Wacha and Seth Lugo. If you like those guys, you want to see them in Royals uniforms for the rest of this season and next, good news. You're going to get your wish. Unfortunately, this does not leave the Royals with much in the way to sell as one of the more obvious sellers coming up at the trade deadline. So we'll get into what that means, kind of big picture for the Royals and where they stand. So we'll talk about that here on the program today as well. Plus all those great interviews, plus your interaction. We're struggling a bit with the YouTube stream today. Not going to lie to you folks. We're having some technical difficulties with that, and we're going to try and get that going as soon as we possibly can over on our YouTube channel. For those who enjoy listening to the program via YouTube, we'll let you know when we get that fixed, when we get that repaired. And are able to enjoy your interaction there. But you always text the program, too. That's a great way to get involved with the show as well. The text line is 785-272-9429. Again, that's 785-272-9429, that text line number. And we look forward to hearing from you throughout the program. I'm excited to be back in studio. Excited to be back with you folks today. I think we're up on the YouTube now, if that's your thing. I think we are up on the YouTube channel, 580 Sports Talk. You can go and go join us over there if you like to watch the program on YouTube. But we begin today, and I'll have some stories coming up at the 4 o'clock hour. Spencer Dupuis will join us in the 4 o'clock hour. My name's Dan Lucero. I don't even know if I introduced myself. We've been having a bit of a technical calamity here that I've been trying to handle. It's hard to put out a fire and host a radio show. But I'm Dan Lucero. I'm back in studio today after spending the last 2 days in Frisco, Texas. I've got some final thoughts from the event, from the Monster Energy Big 12 media football media days coming up in just a little bit on the show. I do want to start, though, with the Royals, because we just finished bringing you Royals baseball here on 580 WIBW and FM 104.9. Royals dropped the rubber game. Boy, how many times have we said that this year? Royals have had lots of opportunities to win series this season. They have just let go completely by the wayside, and today was another example of such. As after Tuesday night's completely ridiculous 16-12 win over the Mets, the Royals lost last night and then lost this afternoon 7-3. So another series lost for the Royals, who continue to have one of the worst records in baseball. And because they have one of the worst records in baseball and are firmly and irrevocably out of it as things go, it's very obvious what the path forward for the Royals and general manager J.J. Piccolo must be at the upcoming trade deadline. They've got to sell. They are a clear-cut seller. There's no hemming and hawing to be done here. The thing for the Royals to do is sell. There's certainly no sense in them buying. There's nothing they can go get. The Royals are one of those teams. You make the old joke that the Royals are two players away from really turning things around. Unfortunately, those players are Shohei Ohtani and Babe Ruth. And one of them is not available in trade. The other is dead. So the Royals, two players away, and they can't get those two players. So they are a seller. But what good is a seller if you don't have anything that anybody wants to buy? And what good are you as a seller if the things that people might want to buy, you're not interested in selling? And that's always part of being a selling team in baseball, right? Like, when you really think about it. Like, nobody's going to call on Bobby Witt Jr., right? Like, that's obviously that's obviously not going to happen. So there's no there's none of that. There's none of that happening. They're not going to trade Jack Caglione, right? They're not going to trade Carter Jensen. They're not going to trade those guys. That's quite obviously not happening. So where does that leave the Royals? Well, starting pitching is always in demand at the trade deadline. And Michael Wacha and Seth Lugo are veteran starting pitchers. They pitched in pennant races. They pitched in playoff games. They have extra years of team control, an extra contract season beyond 2026. That tends to be pretty appealing. And so the shopping list, anybody's going to show up at the Royals' front door, is going to start with those two guys. But here's the problem, and we've talked about this as a problem earlier this week, some of last week. Royals can't really afford to trade those guys if they want to field a pitching staff in 2027. And it appears that they are aware of that. This from Ken Rosenthal in The Athletic today. They have no, the Royals here being referred to, they have no potential replacements for Lugo and Waka. And with shortstop Bobby Witt Jr. and third baseman Michael Garcia signed long-term, they do not plan to rebuild. The Royals, according to people briefed on their plans, are telling clubs they will listen on Lugo and Waka, but their asks will be massive. So there you go. Somebody's going to bowl them over, blow them away. If somebody is desperate to add Michael Walker or Seth Lugo to their starting rotation, the Royals will take the phone call. But other than that, they almost have to keep Michael Walker and Seth Lugo because, as we discussed, who else is going to start games in 2027 for the Kansas City Royals? Noah Cameron is under contract. Lewinder Avila is under contract. Cole Reagans is battling back from a third Tommy John surgery. You shouldn't count on him at all. Any innings you get from Cole Reagans for the rest of his career, if we're being honest, are a bonus. And the quality of those innings, your guess is good as mine. Quantity is going to be the big surprise for a guy coming off of a third Tommy John. Ryan Burgert is coming off of Tommy John. Had it in the spring. When's he going to be available? Who knows? Steven Kolek's under contract. All right, I just named five guys. Chris Bubich is going to be a free agent. Do you feel confident in anybody else? Is there anybody else at AAA or in the major leagues? You want to commit long-term to Randy Dobnak? He was all right last night. 5 2/3 scoreless. That was a nice little outing for the Dobber. But that's not a guy that you're going to commit to in the long haul. You don't have enough proven starting pitching, and you do not win in Major League Baseball without proven starting pitching. It's why the signings of Lugo and Waka were such a big deal in the first place for the Royals when they made them going into that 2024 season, and they made that 30-win improvement and made the postseason. Because they had credible starting pitching. They went 1-4, and yeah, like they went 1-4 healthy all year. That was huge. And two of those guys were in the top five in Cy Young voting. That was obviously pretty important, too. But they went 1-4 that year with Reagans and Waka and Lugo. And now I'm blanking on who the fourth guy was on that particular team. Alec Marsh, Michael Lorenzen was on that team. They got him at the trade deadline. Why am I blanking on the other guy? That's bad. Why? Oh, Brady Singer. Brady Singer was on the 2024 team. That's why. He hasn't been on the team for a couple of years. But anyway, you had that stability in the starting rotation, and that was sort of the foundation for that Royals team making the improvement that it made and making the playoffs. And the Royals right now are in a spot where they're going to need a similar jump in terms of wins to be back in the playoff conversation next season. And you don't accomplish that handing rotation spots to Lewinder Avila, who's probably a reliever, or Steven Zoback, who's been rehabbing an injury for a year and a half, or Alec Marsh, who hasn't taken the mound in 2 years, right? Like, you can't do it. So the Royals really do, if they want to compete in 2027, and I am here to say that is the right thing. I know if this were out-of-the-park baseball, if it's a fantasy, if it's a video game, yeah, it's a lot easier to say, oh, yeah, we're just going to trade everything that's not nailed down, and we won't worry about 2027. Bobby Witt Jr., prime year, you're just going to punt? Can't do it. You can't. Otherwise, what's the point of having a Bobby Witt Jr. in the first place? So, I'm a big believer that the Royals do need to try to compete in 2026. And there doesn't seem to be a world where they can reasonably do that and not have Michael Walker and Seth Lugo on the roster. And the side portion of this is, who the hell's going to trade you for Seth Lugo right now? Seth Lugo's sitting with a .456 earned run average after his most recent dud of a start on Tuesday night. It's given up 10 hits per nine. Home run rate is spiking. Strikeout rate is plummeting. He hasn't been good for the last calendar year. What are you going to get for him anyway if the acquiring team is going to have to pay him $20 million next year? Because, spoiler alert, Seth Lugo's going to opt into his player option next year. I'm just telling you, there's a guy with an ERA of 4.5, and he's got the option to take $20 million or not. $21.5 million. And then there's a team option for the year after that. So, who's trading you anything real valuable for Seth Lugo at this point? Michael Wacha could maybe fetch you something, but Michael Wacha has still got it. He might be your opening day starter next year. Who else is it going to be? He might be your guy on opening day. It's a really, really bad spot the Royals are in, and we've talked about this. And there is only one way out for the Royals. And John Sherman may not want to hear it, but he's going to have to spend his way out of this one. He's going to have to do something that he's probably not comfortable doing. And the reason I know this, because no small to mid-market Major League Baseball owner is real comfortable spending big bucks. Because if you do it once, then that kind of becomes the expectation. So the owners in cities like Milwaukee or Kansas City or, for a lot of years, San Diego, and then their owners got real serious there for a while, and then he died, and now that's kind of in flux a little bit. Peter Seidler passed away, so who knows what that ownership group is going to look like moving forward. But like Colorado and trying to think of other, similar size markets to Kansas City. The idea is you're going to spend big. It better be on a really, really good team. That was the thing. When the Royals opened up the purse strings, it was in 2014 and 2015 when they won pennants and won a championship. And then they tried to spend a little more to keep that group together with arbitration salaries and Alex Gordon getting $75 million and Ian Kennedy getting, what'd he get? He gets $70, $80 million? My God, that happened. But that is not the preferred neutral for an owner of a baseball team in a market like Kansas City. You don't want to set the expectation that you're going to go up to the $200 million mark in payroll and then maybe you only win like 78 games, because that could happen. I mean, look at the Mets' payroll. Look at the season they're having. Dollars spent do not mean guarantee you that you are going to win baseball games. But the Royals are talent deficient, particularly when it comes to starting pitching. If they're going to be good next year, they need starting pitching. Starting pitching costs money. They're going to have to go out and sign a starter. I don't see a way around it. Might even need to sign two. Might even need a rerun of the 2023 into 2024 offseason when they sign Lugo and Walk in the first place. John Sherman probably don't want to hear that. But that's the reality. They want to compete in 2027. Not only do they have to hold their water at the trade deadline, and in doing so, cost themselves an opportunity to improve a moribund farm system, improving but still moribund, they're going to have to go and loosen the purse strings this winter to rebuild that pitching staff. The offensive core is coming along nicely. Carter Jensen's still swinging the bat well. Obviously, Tyler Tolbert's the greatest hitter of all time. You got to find room in the lineup for him now, right? At least, right now, right this second. But, I mean, Witt and Garcia and Cags and Jensen, you're in a good spot on offense with those four guys as the core. You're up the middle core of your offense. Pitching's not good enough. Pitching costs money. Pony up, John. Otherwise, next year's going to look a hell of a lot familiar, because it's going to look a hell of a lot like this. We'll take a time out here at 580 Sports Talk. Want to hear from you. 785-272-9429 is the number. You can also get at us on YouTube. We are up and streaming on YouTube. 580 Sports Talk is the name of the channel. We apologize about the early technical difficulties and misdirection there. Coming back, we've got your reaction to the Royals game. Anything else that you would like to talk about on this Thursday? Rick Peterson of TopSports.News joins us at the bottom of this hour. And then we've got a whole bunch of guests the rest of the way. Again, Gene Taylor, Director of Athletics at Kansas State, top of the 4 o'clock hour. Blake Harrell, Junior Defensive Tackle, University of Kansas, bottom of the 4 o'clock hour. Brian Dubisky, Chairman and CEO of the Union Jack Classic, coming up at about 5:25 or so. Plus headlines, what is wrong with you and your interaction. 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

0: 3:32 on 580 Sports Talk. We are just getting underway on this Thursday. Dan Lucero with you back in the studio after spending the last couple of days in Frisco, Texas at Monster Energy Big 12 Media Days. I got back to town just after 11 p.m. last night. It's not bad, not terrible. Long drive, about 7 hours, including stops, but worth it to be down there. We had a good time out there in Frisco. Busy day yesterday, all kinds of interviews. Hope you enjoyed the interviews we did yesterday. 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They're on our YouTube channel, 580 Sports Talk. We had Avery Johnson, Kansas State quarterback, yesterday. We had Leroy Harris live, the leading sack man for the Kansas defense last year, the junior defensive end. And, of course, my conversations with both head coaches, Colin Klein and Lance Leipold, were on yesterday's show. So if you missed any of those, again, go back into the archives, our YouTube channel, 580 Sports Talk, our podcast, 580wibw.com, 580 Sports Talk on Spotify. Lots of different ways you can relive the interviews from Big 12 Media Days yesterday. We got some more interviews coming up a little bit later on today. Like I said, Gene Taylor, Kansas State Athletic Director, might sit down with him. We're going to play that in the 4 o'clock hour. Bottom of the 4 o'clock hour, Blake Harreld, Kansas defensive tackle, will be my guest. And in the 5 o'clock hour, about 5:25, Brian Dubisky, the chairman and CEO of the Union Jack Classic. Thought it was an interesting conversation about how the Union Jack Classic came to be and why Kansas in that game. If you've been wondering, you'll get an answer from Brian Dubisky later on. That will still leave us all kinds of interviews. I can tease that tomorrow on the show we're going to bring you the more local kids, Kansas kids, if you will. Tomorrow on the show, tune in. You'll hear my chat with Calvin Clements, the left tackle for the Kansas Jayhawks, former Free State Firebird, and K-State safety Wesley Fair, former Wichita Collegiate standout. We'll play both of those interviews for you on tomorrow's edition of 580 Sports Talk. Royals lost today. It's good to see everybody back in the live chat on YouTube today. Again, apologize. We had some technical difficulties there early on. We're on take two on the stream today, but we're up and running now, and we're easy to find. 580 Sports Talk on YouTube. Christopher in the live chat spares nothing when it comes to the Royals pitching. The sickening stench that abounds is easily traced to the mounds where Casey pitching has appeared. Look closely and see it smeared. The fans are making retching sounds. The cadence of that limerick is a little clunky, but the message is crystal clear, Christopher. Well done. Well done today on the live chat. On the text line from the 785 says, quick, Royals cash in on Tyler Tolbert while he's hot. Ah, too late. Hey, he had a hit today. Another infield hit. We didn't get to devote the time that it probably deserved on the show to Tyler Tolbert getting hits in a major league record 12 consecutive at-bats, and the last three of them being the chintziest hits you've ever seen in your life. The 12th one was literally a check swing. Just one of the funniest things. Like, you will more than likely want to forget this 2026 Kansas City Royals season, as soon as it is done. But much like 2021, also a terrible Royals season, but if I say 2021 Royals, what do you think about? Salvador Perez, 48 home runs. Much like there were some other, you know, terrible, what was 2001, Mike Sweeney had the monster year? Or what year was it when that outfield debuted with Damon Dye and Beltran? Like, you remember little things, little snippets, even of the lousiest years. 2026 Royals, we'll be thinking of two things. One, hopefully, Bobby Witt Jr. MVP. But also, hey, remember Tyler Tolbert got hits in 12 consecutive at-bats? He's still hot. He got a hit today. I'd take a call. Somebody wants to offer the Royals anything for the red-hot Tyler Tolbert? Yeah, sell high there. That is the darndest thing. And I've been following baseball a long time. That is about the darndest thing I've ever heard of. I was following that. I was at the Rangers game that night down there in I drove to Arlington. Not close to Frisco. I don't know if you believe it. But I drove down to Arlington to see the Rangers Angels game that night. And I'm following the Royals game along on my phone. Tyler Tolbert's 11 for his left. No, he's not. Stop lying. That's fake. That's one of the most amazing things I've ever seen in baseball, Tyler Tolbert. Salute to him. I've been hard on him on this program. You guys who listen on a daily basis, you know. I've been hard on Tyler Tolbert. I've been harsh, perhaps, on Tyler Tolbert. Undeniably cool thing to happen for a guy who is quite clearly really well-liked in the organization and in that clubhouse. That's a cool deal. That's a cool deal for Tyler Tolbert. And long may his hot streak continue. We'll take a time out here at 580 Sports Talk. When we return, we got Rick Peterson at TopSports.News for this week's Local Sports Spotlight.
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5: We are joined on the Fleming Place Wine and Spirits Hotline by the great Rick Peterson of TopSports.News, where he covers all things Shawnee County High School sports and the Washburn Ichabods. Again, the name of the website, TopSports.News, and the name of this segment is the Local Sports Spotlight. And Pistol joins us now. Rick, it's good to talk to you. Let's start with the Athletes of the Year. The TopSports.News Washburn University Athletes of the Year have been named. We're going to start on the boys' side, the men's side of things, and I got to think that Jack Batchelor was the choice that pretty quickly rose to the top of that list, as Jack Batchelor was named the TopSports.News Washburn Male Athlete of the Year.
6: Yeah, you know, with him, it's the overall body of work. I mean, 3 years... 3 years at the same school, going into his fourth, and just a great body of work, all regional, all MIAA last 2 years. The record is just ungodly, like 60-some and four or something. So, you know, just he was good. Justin Ford was one I also looked at, a national champion in track and field. But, I overall, I thought Jack deserved it.
5: And the Jack Batchelor story is such a cool one, too, because I don't think that the average observer would have expected this kind of impact, this kind of college career for Jack Batchelor. He's just willed himself to being maybe the best point guard in all of Division II basketball. And has maybe an opportunity or some opportunities to go somewhere else and play, maybe go to the Division I level and play, but he stayed true to Washburn Blue, as obviously has family connections to the university. He's just one of my favorite stories, and I think he's going to go down in Washburn history, not just for, you know, the stats and whatever records he puts in the Washburn basketball record books, but for being a great winner, a great competitor, and just a great story, a great Ichabod.
6: Yeah, and the thing is, when his going into his freshman year, he and I talked about it, and Coach Ballard and I talked about it. There was thought that he would redshirt, and his first year, and he got there, and you put it perfectly. He just willed himself to be on the court and to be a major factor right off the bat, and it's just continued to get better.
5: Rick Peterson of TopSports.News joining us here on 580 Sports Talk for the Local Sports Spotlight. We do it every Thursday on the program at this time. There was a tie. There were co-women's athletes of the year for Washburn Athletics from the TopSports.News Women's Athletes of the Year. Austin Brody and Belle Kennedy, All-Americans in volleyball and soccer, respectively, and just really, really hard to separate the two for the impact on their teams and for the seasons that their respective teams had.
6: I don't like to do that. I don't like to do co's, but I also would rather hate to leave somebody out deserving. So when there's two that are that even, both first-team All-Americans, both led teams to the NCAA tournament, soccer went to the semifinals, volleyball went to the second round, Bell was the MIAA Defensive Player of the Year, Austin Brody was the MIAA Player of the Year. So, like I said, I will do it if I think it needs to be done, and in this case, I thought it needed to be done.
5: Belle Kennedy, another, like Jack Batchelor, former Washburn Rural standout in her sport, she leaves that soccer program as arguably as transformative a player as that program has ever had. Three-time first-team All-MIAA. She was the MIAA Defensive Player of the Year as a senior, helped them, again, to a couple of deep NCAA tournament runs. That program is in a different spot than it was when she got there, and there are very few players or senior classes really in the history of any program that you can point to and say that was the group that changed everything about the perception, about the belief in what that program could do, and Belle Kennedy certainly one of those players for Washburn soccer.
6: Yeah, and one, you know, even though she wasn't a big goal scorer, like you said, she was a defense player of the year, but she set the tone. She set the tone. She, if somebody on the other team needed to be taken down a notch or two, she was the one to do that. She didn't mind getting a foul or 10 or 12, and she would set the stage for what needed to be set.
5: We're talking with Rick Peterson of TopSports.News. This is the local sports spotlight on 580 Sports Talk. Pistol joining us on the Fleming Place Wine and Spirits Hotline. Washburn Baseball will be looking for a new head coach after Harley Douglas stepped down after 12 seasons as the Ichabod's dugout boss. Went 305 and 272 as their head coach and led them to a NCAA tournament appearance, a regional appearance in 2022. Did this announcement, Douglas stepping down, maybe catch you a little bit off guard, or was this something that you could sense maybe was coming for the best, for the better of Douglas, maybe just deciding now was the time?
6: Well, it did surprise me, and timing surprised me. You know, I know, and I would talk to Harley probably every week, and I knew he was frustrated by this year, and I know the team was frustrated by this year, but that also followed up four straight winning seasons, including an NCAA berth. So it did surprise me, particularly the longer it went. If he had done it the day after the season, I might maybe not wouldn't have been as surprised. But I think he just, the more he thought about it, like he said, he's got grandbabies and he's got, you know, things he wants to do as a parent and a husband. So if that's the way he feels, good. And hopefully they can get somebody that can step right in and do a great job.
5: Douglas took over that job, obviously, in the most horrible of circumstances, following the untimely passing of Steve Anson, for whom the Washburn Baseball Stadium is now named. And as an alum of the program and somebody who had a relationship with Coach Anson, that was going to be such a difficult ask to follow in Steve Anson's footsteps and to have finished up a dozen years in that job with a winning record, with over 300 wins, with a trip to the NCAA tournament in a program where that had not been like a yearly birthright by any stretch of the imagination. You have to say that big picture, it was a very successful tenure, especially given, again, the difficult circumstances under which it began.
6: I think so, and I agree. And from my vantage point, Harley was just great to deal with. He had high expectations, and you know, go all sports at the college level now. Just the whole landscape has changed. I mean, you know, with in and out and the turnover and all that. So it's getting to be a tougher job.
5: What does Washburn baseball look like moving forward? Because that was a program you mentioned. It was a disappointing 2026 for them. They had had four straight winning seasons, but took a step back this past year, went 21-30. They were two games under 500 in the MIAA at 17-19. It's a league, obviously, like in any sport, it's extremely competitive, and it's tough to crack the upper echelon, and there are programs in the MIAA that are not just perennial MIAA contenders, but they are perennial contenders to reach the Division II College World Series. Central Missouri is the one that leaps most immediately to mind. Whoever takes the reins of the Washburn program moving forward, what do you think are reasonable expectations for that program? Because it sure feels as though across all sports, there's been a notable raising of the bar, raising of expectations across the entire athletic department here in the last few years.
6: Yeah, and I think that baseball will be looking for the same thing. And like you said, it's only been 2022 since they. But I think one, they need to do it quickly. You need to get in somebody in there quickly. And you know, with Connor Crimmins being on board as the interim, he knows everybody in the program. You got to try to keep as many players as you can because they have a good nucleus coming back. Got to keep as many players as you can and continue to, you know, be on the recruiting trail. But, you know, like I said, you need to get the decision made as quickly as possible because we're, you know, month and away from a new school year.
5: Is Crimmins a very realistic candidate for the full-time job? Would you be able to speak to that one way or another?
6: Well, I don't know that I would be, but I think he's a local kid. He's a Washburn guy who played two sports at Washburn. Like I said, he knows everybody in the program. I just don't know what Lauren and the administration are looking for. But in my mind, yes. I mean, in my mind, he's a lot of the same type of candidate that Zach Watkins was. A guy that knows everything about Washburn and bleeds Washburn. And, you know, so I think that gives him a head up.
5: And for whatever it's worth, a little bit of experience as the head of a program, having coached some collegiate summer baseball here in the capital city as well. I have to think that might be a point in his favor as well.
6: Yeah, I think so. Like I said, I don't know what they're looking for exactly. And like you said, the bar keeps changing. But I like Connor, and you know me, I'm a local first guy.
5: Rick Peterson covers all things Shawnee County High School sports and the Washburn Ichabods for topsports.news. You can head on over there and read more about the Washburn University Male and Female Athletes of the Year. You can also check out some features him and his staff have been putting up about inductees into this year's Kansas Sports Hall of Fame class with Topeka Ties. Go check it out, topsports.news. Pistol joins us every Thursday for this local sports spotlight. It's always a pleasure, Rick. We'll do it again next week.
6: Look forward to it.
5: That is Rick Peterson. We'll take a time out here on 580 Sports Talk. When we come back, we will wrap up this 3 o'clock hour with a return to our Chiefs countdown to kickoff. But before we do that, I want to talk to you about my friends at Calhoun's Jewelers here in Topeka. A lot of jewelry on display at Big 12 Media Days. You'll hear me talk about it in the coming days, my conversations with guys like Cam Pickett. Cam Pickett was, as kids say, iced out. Cam Pickett had some very shiny jewelry. Trey Lathan had a really nice custom necklace that he was wearing. So a lot of thought about jewelry, shiny things, rings. You're thinking about that at a place like Big 12 Football Media Day. And I've got a ring that I wear every day. It's not a championship ring, but it feels like one to me because it was the day that I married my wife. I put this on, and I haven't taken it off since. And I got the ring at Calhoun's Jewelers, and I'm so glad that I chose Calhoun's Jewelers for my wedding band, for my wife's wedding ring and engagement ring as well, because the process could not have been made more friendly and more simple to find the rings of our dreams. And I know they'll do the same for you. They'll treat you exactly the same, like the MVP, when you walk in at Calhoun's Jewelers here in Topeka. We'll come back to wrap up the 3 o'clock hour of 580 Sports Talk right after this.
0: Good morning.
2: Good morning. Love your earrings.
0: Oh, thank you. That's so sweet.
2: Thanks. They're from Calhoun's.
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2: Thanks.
0: Calhoun's Jewelers.
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0: Thank you. I got them at Calhoun's.
2: Calhoun's! Oh, ma'am?
0: Oh, yeah, I got it from Calhoun's.
2: Your card?
0: Oh.
2: But I do love those earrings.
0: Thank you.
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0: busy for 2 days. It's like I forget how to do everything around here. Pushing the wrong buttons, leaving the commercial music up on the stream. I promise. It'll be like riding a bike eventually. I guess I just got to pratfall a couple of times before it all comes back to me. But appreciate you being here with us on 580 Sports Talk. We're with you until 6 o'clock tonight. Again, Royals baseball earlier today. A little matinee in Queens. Royals dropping the rubber game of their three-game series against the Mets 7-2-3. We haven't had the occasion to continue our Chiefs countdown to kickoff the last couple of days. It's 67 days until the Chiefs and the Broncos meet on Monday night at Arrowhead Stadium for the final game of the opening week of the 2026 NFL season. And the Chiefs don't have number 67 on their active roster. They do not. That's a number, obviously. That's the meme number. Ask your kids. I think it's still funny to a subset of kids. I was just at a baseball game Tuesday night where with a moment to have their time to shine in front of everybody on the Jumbotron at Globe Life Field, a kid did the whole hand thing, the 6-7 hand thing. Again, it's beyond me. I don't understand it. If you've got kids, it's probably really funny to them. So ask them. If you've got grandkids, it's probably really funny to them. Still a meme number. Maybe that's why the Chiefs don't want to hand it out or why nobody's really eager to wear number 67 right now. But there is not a number 67 on the active roster. I do owe an apology to Marcus Harris. He wears number 68. Second-year defensive tackle. Didn't appear in a game for the Chiefs last year. We're kind of in that spot in the on the Chiefs roster right now, where you just run into numbers that aren't currently taken. Of course, we're not doing one Saturday, but that would be Trey Smith. So we'll get there. We'll get to some more headliners eventually in the Chiefs countdown to kickoff. A couple of other thoughts from the text line real quick. From the 785, texter would like to see the Royals go after the Angels left-handed starter Reed Detmers, who's had a terrific season in the strikeout department, certainly for Los Angeles. And that's an interesting thought, that rather than be a seller, the Royals should be buying with an eye on 2027 and beyond. I just don't know that they've got enough to get Detmers. I think Detmers might be one of the more in-demand arms on the market. The Angels are another one of those teams who are definitely sellers. And of the teams that are definitely sellers right now as it stands, Detmers might be the best pitcher on the market, because the Angels aren't going to trade Soriano. Jose Soriano, he's their ace. The Rockies don't have any starting pitching to trade. The Royals aren't going to trade their guys. I don't think the Giants are going to trade Logan Webb, so Detmers is going to fetch a pretty penny. It's an interesting thought that the Royals should have an eye on the future in this deadline and maybe go and try and get a pitcher for beyond this season, but I don't think Detmers is the guy who's going to be real affordable for them given what they have to offer as far as prospects go. Coming up in the 4 o'clock hour, Gene Taylor, athletic director at Kansas State. I caught up with him at Big 12 Media Days, as well as Blake Harold from the Kansas football team. That's all coming up on 580 Sports Talk.
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5: NBC News Radio, I'm Chris Caraccio. The former roommate and romantic partner of Charlie Kirk's accused killer, Tyler Robinson, says Robinson expressed regret after the shooting.
6: He started crying a little bit and said he wishes he hadn't done it.
5: In a video police interview with Lance Twiggs, played in a Utah court today, Twiggs says Robinson came back to their apartment after the shooting and told him he'd talk to his parents or turn himself in. A State Bureau of Investigation agent then took to the stand and presented alleged text messages between Robinson and Twiggs, where Robinson talks more about shooting Kirk, then asks Twiggs to delete the messages. The interview is part of the prosecution's case against Robinson that's being laid out during a week-long evidentiary hearing. At the hearing's end, the judge will decide if there's enough evidence against Robinson to proceed to trial. U.S. Olympian David Hearn is pleading not guilty to charges tied to alleged damage at the Lincoln Memorial reflecting pool. The canoeist is accused of causing more than $1,000 in damage and entered the plea in D.C. Superior Court today, where he was released on his own recognizance. Hearn's next hearing is set for August 5th. President Trump says he has no idea how Senator Mitch McConnell is doing as questions remain over the Kentucky Republican's health. The comments come after Kentucky Governor Andy Beshear requested an update from McConnell's office after reports that the senator was found unconscious in his Washington, D.C. home last month. Trump says he has not received an update, though several Republican lawmakers say they have spoken with McConnell recently. The oldest woman ever to travel to space has died. Wally Funk passed away at the age of 87, according to her hometown of Grapevine, Texas. Funk made history in 2021 when she flew aboard a Blue Origin mission at the age of 82. The first teaser for the next Japanese Godzilla movie has been released. Godzilla Minus Zero is a sequel to 2023's Godzilla Minus One and follows Godzilla's attack on New York City. The film hits theaters November 6th. After Godzilla Minus One became the highest-grossing Japanese Godzilla movie ever. I'm Chris Caraggio, NBC News Radio.
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11: I'm Jared Broyles for 13 News. A day-long strike is underway by nurses at two Ascension Via Christi hospitals in Wichita over safety concerns. Nurses cited incidents at St. Francis and St. Joseph's hospitals, including a threat and a man dying by suicide outside the main entrance room at entrance at St. Joseph's. The nurses say they're going on strike to not only advocate for their own safety, but the safety of the patients they serve. The nurses are looking to get a new contract as part of the strike, one that will include increased safety measures. A Topeka man was arrested after police say he intentionally drove his vehicle into the Kansas River on Saturday. Authorities say the driver and a female passenger got out safely, but investigators say the driver did it on purpose to try and hurt her. The man was charged with aggravated battery, aggravated assault, and driving under the influence. The woman suffered non-life-threatening injuries.
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10: High temperatures reach up to 88 this afternoon under mainly clear skies. Winds out of the northeast, 5 to 10 miles an hour. Mainly clear skies again. Tonight, slight chance of thunderstorms. Lows level off around 72. Cloudy skies with a few peaks of sun. Tomorrow, slight chance of thunderstorms. Daytime highs approaching 87. I'm staff meteorologist Ray Miller. Right now, it's 85 degrees.
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0: Well, let's get it. Now, number two, 580 Sports Talk on this Thursday afternoon. Thanks so much for being with us on the Sports Voice of Kansas, 580 WIBW FM 104.9, online at 580WIBW.com, and on our mobile app, the MSC Radio app, and on our YouTube channel, 580 Sports Talk. Had a bit of a false start over there today, but we are back up and running on YouTube, 580 Sports Talk. Dan Lucero, Spencer Dupuy with you until 6 o'clock. Reunited, and it feels so good, back in the Huntoon Hill Studios. And I came bearing gifts.
1: Yeah,
0: you can see on the YouTube chat. If you are watching on YouTube, you can see that I brought Spencer a Monster Energy hat because, of course, it was the Monster Energy Big 12 football media days ahead of the Monster Energy Big 12 football season.
1: Then the men's and women's basketball seasons that are also sponsored by Monster Energy.
0: Hey, if you want another hat, maybe by that point they'll have rolled out some co-branded merchandise.
1: I was going to say, I think they missed the mark on this by not having the brand all done, because I think that would have pushed it a little bit more. There's a lot of skepticism, but if you saw the logo, because nobody's really seen what logo is going to be put out, going to be on the jerseys and on the fields and courts. If they had that done and they put that on the hat, maybe there'd be some less skeptics out there.
0: Maybe. Certainly possible. I think that there are going to be some people that just don't take real kindly to the idea of having to include a corporate sponsor in front of Big 12 football.
1: I mean, look, NASCAR has been doing this for years.
0: Right. Yeah,
1: they're way ahead of the curve.
0: Yeah, got it.
1: Somebody did joke, though,
0: that used to be sponsored by cigarettes, for God's sake.
1: Somebody did joke that by the time we hit 2030, that a jersey will look like the onesie that NASCAR drives.
0: Yes.
1: Like their whole getup, whatever it is. The suit.
0: Jersey patches all over.
1: Yeah.
0: Yeah, like if you've seen, like, pro hockey in other countries, like pro hockey in England, or even like pro hockey in Sweden, which is a serious hockey playing country, you look at their uniforms, it's a billboard. And like, if that's where the revenue is going to come from, then that's where the revenue is going to come from. We don't have to like it. It just is what it is. Obviously, KU announced their partnership with their new crypto-based sponsor. They're going to have a jersey patch for that.
1: Which they already unveiled at Media Days.
0: They did. They had it on at Media Days. I got to see it up close and personal. It's pretty small. You're not going to be able to, like, it's not like it's going to flash neon and glow you'll be able to see it from the upper deck at the booth. Maybe the Monster Patch will, though. Maybe the Monster Patch will glow green.
1: I just don't know what they're going to do. Like, historic venues like Allen Fieldhouse, what are you going to slap a Monster logo on there?
0: Yeah, that feels sacrilegious, right?
1: Yeah, like, I mean, the Hilton Coliseum, Bramlage Coliseum, like, all these legendary venues in the Big 12 are just going to have Monster Energy slapped on it.
0: What if Travis Goff were just like, no, I'm not doing that. I'm not putting Monster Energy's logo on the Allen Fieldhouse floor. I'm not doing that. No. I'll put a big sign out front. I'll put one of those like stand up signs out front. We're not putting that Monster M next to James Naismith's name on Naismith Court.
1: I texted you the other day after it was first announced, and I said, "Is this going to be part of the open for broadcast? We've got Monster Energy Big 12 football action coming to you live from Bill Snyder Family Stadium on the campus of Kansas State University, where the Sunflower Showdown is Kansas State hosts
0: needs more,
1: Kansas.
0: Needs more Monster Energy.
1: Yes.
0: Yeah.
1: Like, is that what's going to happen? Can't they just...
0: No, I think so.
1: Put it in the broadcast so that it's all in the broadcast and we don't have to see it on a court or field? Because
0: maybe
1: they do that with the NHL on ESPN.
0: Hey, it's what it, Monster... spending $20 million on the partnership. So whatever they want, they're going to get out of it. It's just, yes, there are going to be some instances in which the incorporation is very funny. It's the world's only college football podcast called the Shutdown Fullcast, and they were making jokes about this, that really the time for the Big 12 to be sponsored by Monster Energy was like 10 years ago when they were like the high octane, like the Mahomes, Baker Mayfield era of the Big 12. Like, that was the kind of football that needed a Monster Energy sponsorship. Now, the conference is, as they point out, it's like it's the competency conference. Nobody's bad except for, like, Oklahoma State and Colorado. But everybody is, like, a certain degree of, like, a quality football team. And that doesn't exactly scream Monster Energy. But, hey, maybe this year things will be different across the league. I did have the red, white, and blue Monster on the way back. That was the first time I had tried a Monster Energy drink, I think, in at least a decade. It wasn't bad. It wasn't bad. It's not going to become a regular part of my diet or my daily routine. I'm going to stick to coffee in the mornings. But it wasn't bad. Like, I can. If that's all they're going to offer in the press boxes across the Big 12, if it goes that deep, then okay. I can.
1: Which is a whole thing in itself. These schools are branded with different sponsorships for whatever soda they
0: have. Yeah. No, I didn't get a clear answer on what happens with the Pepsi schools. Because with Monster being a Coke adjacent product, like I don't know what's going to happen with the Pepsi schools, but that was certainly one of the talking points exiting Big 12 media days when I finally did get on the road and leave the Star in Frisco, Texas yesterday. Came back with all kinds of audio, and we're going to hear plenty of it over the next few days. We got three more interviews from Big 12 media days to bring you today. Here in just a moment, my conversation with Gene Taylor, the athletic director at Kansas State. Later this hour, Blake Harreld, Kansas junior defensive tackle, joined me at the table. He was the poster boy for the new partnership, and I'll explain in the course of the interview. And in the 5 o'clock hour, Brian Dubisky, the chairman and CEO of the Union Jack Classic, had a conversation with me at Media Days. We'll play that for you coming up in the 5 o'clock hour. Also have What Is Wrong With You coming up this hour of the program as well. Your text, 785-272-9429 is the number, 785-272-9429. To text the program, you can also interact with us in the live chat on our YouTube stream. 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
1: I've got a lot of people, I haven't told you this off the air, but a lot of people have been inquiring about our 1,000 subscriber mark.
0: Understood. Okay. Understandable.
1: So, I said we'll figure things out next week.
0: Yes. We've got to put that in motion next week. The Big 12 Media Days trip obviously was a lot of oxygen on the sports side of the building. So forgive us. We have not forgotten about you faithful 1,000-plus YouTube subscribers. We are going to do something special for you. We just have to get the details finalized. Once we do, we will announce it. But we have not forgotten about you, and we do encourage more of you to subscribe. And then you can make fun of us. Say, hey, what's going to happen first? These guys announce what they're doing for 1,000, or we get to 1,100. That would be a great bit, honestly, if we got to 1,100. Yeah. You'd have to step on the gas to do it. But go subscribe to the YouTube channel, 580 Sports Talk. All right. I talked to Gene Taylor yesterday. I wasn't expecting to get any FaceTime with Gene. It can be hit or miss on which ADs actually show and which ones actually come out to the floor.
1: Yeah, I mean,
0: radio / media / podcast row.
1: They probably have their own AD suite or something where they go mingle with each other.
0: They go hang out and say mean things underneath their breath at Kirby Hokut, and you know how things go. But
1: I
0: anyway,
1: will say, Gene Taylor seems to be very available. He had a lot of things to say about the Brendan Sorsby situation, and
0: he did have a lot to say publicly about the Brendan Sorsby situation. None of it, not none of it, but the most notable quote of his was not suitable for repeat on the radio, thanks to FCC regulations. So, obviously, I want to ask Gene about that, but also want to ask him about kind of the state of the athletic department coming off of, let's be honest, a down year for K-State athletics, the big front porch sports, anyway, in 2025-26, and where the Wildcats go from here with new leadership in the football and men's basketball departments. So, without any further ado, here's my conversation with the director of athletics at Kansas State University, Gene Taylor.
2: From Big 12 Football Media Days at the Star in Frisco, Texas, here on 580 Sports Talk, we're joined by the athletic director at Kansas State University, Gene Taylor. And Gene, interesting summer?
3: It was so far I've heard interesting and different, and so yeah, it's been a an interesting summer, that's for sure.
2: So we're taping this, so we can edit like your friends in the print media. So just you get permission to speak freely and everything. But where do you feel like things stand as we convene here? It's kind of the unofficial start of the new calendar year of sports in the Big 12 is these football media days. Where do you think things stand right now in the conference with its memberships, with its athletic directors, after everything that went on with Brendan Sorsby and Texas Tech?
3: You know, I will tell you this. As a group of athletic directors, when we get in a room for meetings, no matter what the topic is, we don't always agree on everything, right? But yet at the end of the day, we try to make a decision what's best for the conference. And even if it goes against your individual institution or something that you don't agree with, we move on. And I think that's what we've done. I think as a group of athletic directors, we've moved on. We know that it was a rough go for all of us. Some of us had stronger opinions than others. But I think, you know, Texas Tech is going to start their football season, and they're going to go play games, and we're going to move through it. And the next time we meet, which I believe we have some meetings in August, I'm sure that, you know, the athletic director from Texas Tech will be in the room, and we'll all be fine, and we'll talk about what's the next biggest challenge for us as a conference.
2: Because I think the thing that gets maybe lost is that it wasn't just that you felt like you had to fight for the Big 12 conference. There's an element of feeling like you maybe had to fight for the entire institution of college athletics here, with given the rule that was in question.
3: Right.
2: Did you feel a little bit of that responsibility? Do you think your fellow athletic directors felt a little responsibility that, hey, we're not just fighting, digging in our heels for the Big 12 here. There's a big piece of college athletics maybe at stake here that we need to fight for.
3: Well, yeah, I think it's even bigger than college athletics. I mean, I think just sports in general, that one issue is the one issue everybody can agree on as this. It's, you just can't do that, right? You cannot bet on your sport in, you know, the NCAA level, and you can't bet on your team. And the fact that that was out, and, you know, he admitted it, to me, that's just where it ends. But I understand that, you know, judges, you know, get a friendly judge, and that's where I wasn't. So, I mean, the young man has a challenge. He's got to get fixed, right? That wasn't my concern. My concern was the judge's decision, that you would hope as a judge of a court would understand the impact that you just talked about, making that kind of decision would have on a broader scale. And I think that's the one thing that I scratch my head with to this point, is just how did the judge come to that decision? But, you know, it's behind us right now. And you know, we've all learned from it in a lot of ways, to be honest with you. And we'll go forward.
2: Gene Taylor is the athletic director at Kansas State University, joining us from Big 12 Football Media Days here at the Star in Frisco, Texas. Last year was a challenging year for Kansas State athletics. Football did not meet expectations. Chris Kleiman retired, new head coach. Men's basketball was a difficult year. You have a new head coach there. Women's basketball missed the tournament. Baseball didn't meet expectations. It was some disappointment in those high-profile sports for Kansas State. How do you feel like this new year can offer some new opportunities? How do you feel like Colin Klein and Casey Alexander have kind of started to turn the page on what was a disappointing year and started to say, hey, we got a new start. We've got new opportunities to win and be the athletic department we want to be at Kansas State.
3: Yeah, no, obviously they bring a lot of excitement. Colin, obviously being who he is and what he did as a player and when he was the offensive coordinator here, Casey's come in and brought a lot of excitement. Every time he speaks somewhere, I get feedback from fans about, boy, he's really fitting in. He's really... You know, I would say yes. I don't know if I'd use the word disappointing. I would tell you that did we accomplish what we wanted to accomplish? No. But then you look at the track that finishes fourth in indoor and eighth outdoor, and some of the, we had a couple of national champions in the women's golf program. Are they not the most high-profile sports? No, volleyball makes it to the NCAA tournament and gets a win, you know, a big win, and they take Nebraska to the, you know, the nth degree. So there was still a lot of good things. Pete Hughes, I think, would have been an NCAA tournament if he wouldn't have the injury. So, you know, I think we all want to win every year, right? But I think the good news is, like I said, Collins bring a lot of new energy. I think Casey's doing the same thing. And it's a new year, right? It's a refresh. And so it's always kind of excitement as you go into it. And I think that'll help. And hopefully we can have a year that everybody's excited about.
2: When you do the events, when you're out and about, like the Catbacker stuff, and you see Colin Klein and his interactions with Kansas State fans, what do you notice just about those interactions, how they receive him being really one of them, a Kansas State alum who's come back to coach at his alma mater.
3: I think that's exactly the point. Is a lot of times when we've had events, particularly when he first got here, I'd go to introduce him to somebody, and I'd be like, well, that was dumb. They know him better than I do. And that's it. They just feel like he's one of them. They've watched him from the time he was a freshman, and then go to, you know, to the time he was a senior and he's in New York City for the Heisman winner, a Heisman Award, and then he comes back and he's a young coach and then a quarterback coach. And then, you know, so they just kind of watched him grow up in Kansas State football, and they just, he's just so natural, and I think people just have embraced him before. And he's just that kind of person, right? He's just a heck of a guy. He values K-State football. He values the tradition, yet he's going to touch it, you know, put his own mark on it. He values the culture of what K-State football and K-State athletics is about. So it was probably one of the easiest hires I've ever made.
2: The slogan that Colin Klein broke out in his introductory press conference, the new old school.
3: Right.
2: What does that mean to you? What do you hope that that is embodied by when it comes to this iteation of Kansas State football?
3: I think, you know, obviously that's, you know, if you look at how he played the game, right, toughness and grit and, you know, I'm going to do everything I can to get my team to in the best position to win, but yet knows that the game has changed and he's evolved with that game, whether it's the type of offense you run, the type of defense, or, you know, how you manage your players now. So I think that's what he means, is that we're going to be grounded in the traditions of what make K-State football really good. But we're going to do some different things. We're going to be, you know, I don't know if we'll call it more creative. I don't know. I don't know what he's going to do offensively and defensively. But I think that's what it's about, is that we're grounded with who we are at K-State, but yet we're going to make sure we're moving forward with the new world of college athletics and college football.
2: A couple more questions for Gene Taylor. He is the athletic director at Kansas State University, joining us here at the Star in Frisco, Texas, for Big 12 Football Media Days. You mentioned Casey Alexander. Want to ask about him, your new men's basketball coach. He comes in, great track record of success, not just winning, but developing talent at Belmont. How much of that aspect of it, the talent development, the recruiting aspect, went into feeling like he was the right choice to lead the Kansas State program?
3: Well, I think, you know, when I've hired head coaches in the past, and they've had a track record of winning wherever they've been, you know, and then they can win games against, you know, a smaller school like Belmont, against bigger programs. And then just the way, like you said, the way he can take players, he's lost a lot of players that he brought in, develop them, and then they go to high majors. And then he's got a track record of that. So I think we knew if he got here, he could keep those players. But he's going to bring in players that fit his system and fit into what he believes is a basketball program. So, you know, I was impressed. We had a team in April, you know, and he's got players that he likes, and so we'll see. You know, he said, we haven't played a game in the Big 12 yet, but I'm excited about the team I've got.
2: The job of being an athletic director has obviously evolved since, even just since you've been at Kansas State, but certainly over the course of your entire career in college athletics. I'm curious what the things are that you hold on to that are the same, because so much is different. So much is about growth, and now you've got a commissioner like Brett Yormark talking about being a globally relevant conference, and you're not probably thinking too much beyond your footprint back in the old Big 12 and the Big 8 days, certainly. So, but what is the same? What is the same for you? How do you approach your job as far as these things are unchanging and these commitments are unchanging?
3: I think, and I tell this to donors when I speak, you know, because obviously you've got, you know, players making money now. And at least for us at K-State and the coaches that bring in the athletes that we have here, at the end of the day, what I talk about is these athletes still are great individuals. They care about having success at K-State. And they take great pride in putting that uniform on and coming out of the tunnel or coming out on the field, because they want to represent K-State at a high level. And to me, that's been the same everywhere I've been. The student, it's really why we come to work every day. It's what can we do for the student-athlete to give them the best experience ever. Even in the changing world that you talk about, there's still a grounded level of, hey, these young men and women come here for the right reasons. We're going to do everything we can. And when they go out and compete, they're competing for K-State, and they love compete for K-State. And to me, I haven't seen that change a great deal.
2: Last one for you, Gene. Have you availed yourself of a Monster Energy drink today?
3: I have not today, no. you know, I'm going to probably have to learn how to drink it. I'm not. I don't like a ton of caffeine, so,
2: okay.
3: You know. But
2: coffee or
3: no,
2: 5-hour energy?
3: I
2: what's
3: drink
2: your choice?
3: A diet soda.
2: Okay.
3: That's about, I do about two a day, one in the morning and one after lunch. And But, you know, I just managed to get through the day. Sometimes, depending on the time of year, take a little quick nap, you know, in the summertime.
2: We got to make that green M go with the purple, right?
3: Purple, yeah. We'll see how that, looks. Yeah,
2: you got the lamp. The lamp. Your lanyard is a color. It actually kind of looks okay.
3: Not bad.
2: Looks pretty good. Gene Taylor is the athletic director at Kansas State University, taking some time with us here on 580 Sports Talk from Big 12 Media Days. Gene, it's always a pleasure to catch up with you, and wishing you and the athletic department best of luck in 26-27.
3: Thank you very much. Appreciate it. Having me on.
0: That was my chat with Gene Taylor. Enjoyed getting to speak with Gene, as always. Been a minute since we've had him on 580 Sports Talk, so it was great to get to FaceTime with Gene down there at the Star in Frisco, Texas. Real quickly to his point about the league wanting to move forward from the Brendan Sorsby saga. Ross Dellinger of Yahoo Sports had some reporting yesterday that Big 12 conference officials and Texas Tech administrative executives had gotten together the week before Media Days to try to bury the hatchet a little bit. And we talked during the Media Days about Brett Yormark's tactics when it came to being addressed with questions about Brendan Sorsby to say that this is not the time to talk about that. And in saying so, essentially declaring it from his perspective a dead issue, that the decision was made and that the conference is looking forward to moving forward. But you get to all of the quotes, both anonymous and otherwise. There have been anonymous quotes given to, there was an ESPN story, Heather Dinich and others reported. There's some things that Joey McGuire said in his availability on Tuesday at Big 12 Media Days, making it very clear that Texas Tech's feelings are still hurt. And when you hear Gene Taylor talk about why people were so upset about this, Texas Tech is just going to have to get over it. And it's not Brett Yormark's responsibility to hold their hand and pat them on the back and tell them how special they are while they get over their feelings being hurt. Because none of this was personal. The only people choosing to make this personal are Texas Tech people. They are the only people who are looking at this as though they were being unfairly singled out, as though everything that happened is somehow an attack on their institution or their football program. And it's not any of that. It is not anti-Texas Tech sentiment. It is anti-this kid shouldn't be playing football sentiment. And yes, there's an element of it that I'm sure was frustrating at the beginning to see Texas Tech be so strident in their belief that Brendan Sorsby should have maintained his eligibility to play football for them. But once that issue was settled, I don't sense that there's going to be lingering resentment from anybody towards Texas Tech. I think the Big 12 is happy to bury the hatchet. I think the Big 12's athletic directors seem happy to let bygones be bygones with Kirby Hocutt. Certainly didn't seem to be any hard feelings between Joey McGuire and any of his comrades at Big 12 Media Days. He's slapping backs and having laughs, and everybody speaks glowingly about Joey McGuire. He's still a guy who has a lot of respect among that coaching fraternity. It's only personal if you have a victim complex. Unfortunately, Cody Campbell has a raging victim complex. And Texas Tech fans and Texas Tech media have a raging victim complex. And they want this to be all about them and all about some sort of verification of where they feel like they stand in the Big 12. And that's the part that is going to lead to the quotes that are going to catch everybody's attention about scars that still need to heal or hard feelings or things that still where's the quote from McGuire here? It's going to be something we'll have to work through. I think it's tough. I think there's going to be a process. There's a lot of finger-pointing, he said to Ross Dellinger of Yahoo Sports. That's a you problem. That is not the Big 12's problem. That is a Texas Tech problem. Get over it.
4: get over yourselves. You won one league championship. That does not make you the protagonist of the Big 12, the protagonist of college football. We'll take a time out here at 580 Sports Talk. We'll come back with What Is Wrong With You, and then later this hour, another one of my Big 12 Football Media Days interviews with Blake Harreld, junior defensive tackle at Kansas. That's coming up on 580 Sports Talk. But before we go to break, I want to tell you all about my friends at Eagle Auto Wash. Look, I know it rained last night. 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And we've had a lot of rain in the forecast recently. 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
0: So What Is Wrong With You time on 580 Sports Talk. We've got two new stories competing today. Our current weekly champion remains. Can you arrest me now? The guy who called the police because his car got stolen and brought police right to an active crime scene. Not just because his car had been stolen, but because he had been trying to break in to a Verizon store. And he was caught quite literally red-handed. He had blood on his hand. Yeah. There was blood on the window. And, he was instantly arrested. They didn't find who stole his car. Maybe they will, but that guy's got bigger problems than that missing vehicle.
1: I don't think they're worried about his vehicle.
0: We do have an update, though, on yesterday's Daily Winner. They do have a suspect. And charges are pending in the theft of the plants outside the Shawnee Antique Mall.
1: Somebody sent us, I think it was a text message about this, about, I don't know if it was it was something on Facebook. I couldn't see it.
0: Uh-huh.
1: Somebody sent that yesterday, too.
0: So that may have been the follow-up.
1: Yeah.
0: That they have been caught. They were on surveillance video. They're up there at 4K,
4: and a suspect has been identified. Charges are pending, according to the Kansas City Star. Okay, we got two stories today. Mine's not like the strongest story in the world. I really only chose it for one reason, and the reason will become very apparent. People blowing up porta-potties with fireworks.
1: What?
4: Yeah. I guess that's the thing you do is you put a firework in a porta-john and you blow it up.
1: That's disgusting.
4: Changing the definition of blowing up the bathroom. At least 13 of them were blown up in Billings, Montana over the July 4th holiday. The company in question is blaming Wyoming fireworks for the destruction. Apparently, there's a bit less of a restriction on what kind of firework you can get in Wyoming relative to what you can get in Montana. And so given the damage done to these porta potties, the owners suspect that it was fireworks from Wyoming. I can attest to there are fireworks stands right on the Colorado-Wyoming border because fireworks aren't legal in Colorado. But you know where you can go get them? Wyoming. Yeah. And I knew people who, from the Denver area, like Denver to Cheyenne, like 2 hours, and I knew people who planned their weekends around 4th of July, around, we're going to make that drive to Cheyenne, we're going to go get some fireworks. We're going to go get some of the big suckers. Like, they sell different kind of fireworks up there.
1: Yeah,
4: in Wyoming.
1: Yeah, oh yeah.
4: Anyway, as a result, 13 Portageons got blown up in Billings.
1: That's crazy, man.
4: But I really chose this story to let you in on the name of the business in question here. These Portageons are owned by European Porta Pots. That's UREPEEIN European Porta Pots.
1: Smart name.
4: It's so good.
1: Great naming.
4: It's so good. It's genius, is what it is. European Porta Pots in Billings. Their fleet of portable toilets has been downsized a little bit. They've got 400 toilets placed throughout southern Montana. So 13 blown up toilets doesn't represent a huge loss of inventory, but it's $12,000 worth of destroyed property they've got to replace. So not ideal. Don't blow up porta potties. That's not cool. Don't do that with Wyoming grade fireworks or anybody's fireworks.
1: Yeah.
4: All right. So your story. I saw your story and I said to myself, I don't want to go there, but you are going there today. Go ahead, rip the Band-Aid off. This is one of the grosser stories we've ever had on What Is Wrong With You. Spencer, yeah, so share it with the world.
1: Please. A man in Fort Wayne, Indiana, was arrested for arson because he set his house on fire, except for it's a lot more disturbing than that.
4: Yeah, it is.
1: An Indian man cut off his schlong with a...
4: Don't say...
1: An Indiana man cut off his...
4: Say penis! We're adults here!
1: ...with a kitchen knife, poured gasoline on his severed member, and then set it on fire in his family's garage, according to the police who arrested the suspect for arson. Investigators allege that Christopher Peden.
4: We'll go with Peden.
1: Peden, 36, set fire at a Fort Wayne residence owned by his mother. At the same time, fire officials were investigating the 2 a.m. blaze. Police were responding to a reported stabbing at the property. They quickly realized that the, quote, victim of the stabbing and the missing resident of the fire were the same person, according to the probable cause affidavit. After Peden was located by cops, he claimed to have been stabbed somewhere downtown Fort Wayne.
4: Yeah, he got stabbed somewhere downtown, all right.
1: However, after Peden was transported to the Parkview Regional Medical Center, he reportedly said he had lied about the stabbing and wanted to be, quote, truthful. He then told officials that he had gone into the detached garage around 2 a.m. and harmed himself with a kitchen knife, cutting off his member. He then poured gasoline on his member, set fire on the floor of the garage just inside the door. Peden added that he then left the garage and began walking away from the property until he encountered police. In a court affidavit, the Fort Wayne Fire Department investigator reported collecting evidence from the garage that included a gas container, 4 Bic lighters, and a kitchen knife. The affidavit, though, did not address if any bodily parts were recovered. This happened back on May 6th. And he was recently freed on a $1,000 bond. He is scheduled to go back to court next week, July 13th. He's his rap sheet includes a pair of drunk driving convictions. So no word on the extent.
0: You say that like that is the logical first step. Yeah, a couple of DUI convictions. So it was naturally cut off his penis.
1: No word on the extent of the injuries. Or why he cut off his penis.
0: I don't know. We had a text with the 785. WT actual F. Yeah. Like, a lot of times what is wrong with you is a rhetorical question. It's not this is one of those times. We know the answer. You ask a question, you know the answer. What's wrong with this guy? Severe mental illness. Has to be. Only way you would say, you know what I'm going to do today? I'm going to say bye-bye to my manhood. I'm going to cut it off with a... Yeah. I know we got listeners grimacing, wincing, maybe looking down below the waist and just thinking, man, I'm grateful I've never done that to myself or never experienced that level of pain before. Yeah, I don't know how we get the show back on the rails after that one. Like, that's one of those that, like... I don't even we get the stories that, like, okay, yes, obviously that wins, but I never want to think about it again.
1: Yeah.
0: Like, I think that might be where we're at with this guy. Like, there just seems to be very little to it. Like, he just, you know, on a lark, cut his penis off. On a lark. I woke up and I went about my day. I had lunch. Maybe enjoyed a television show. Maybe went for a walk. I had myself a regular day, and then at 2 a.m., I thought I would have, as Jeffrey puts it in the YouTube comments, a sausage barbecue with my own.
1: I'm glad I could give Jeffrey a chuckle.
0: Yeah, it wins today, and I never want to think about it ever again. We're moving on with the burglary story, because you know what? I can laugh at that. And this is supposed to be a funny segment. This is supposed to be levity. We're supposed to make you laugh. From the 913, what drug was he on to kick out Mr. Johnson? From the 785, I don't want membership in that club. You guys are funnier than us today. From the 785, he needs a street lawyer. Pronto. We know one. Oh no! Yeah, that wins today, but I'm ready to chuck it out if you are.
1: Yeah,
0: yeah, I'm ready to never think about the guy doing that ever again. So it wins. We acknowledge that it is a very hard one to beat, and yet we would much rather consider the guy who called the cops on his own burglary moving forward as our "What is wrong with you?" winner. Stay with us. I feel like I have to say please after we do a story like that. Blake Harrell, junior defensive tackle at the University of Kansas, joined me at Big 12 Media Days. We'll play our conversation next.
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4: Britt in the YouTube comments asks, is that the kind of story you bring back for a best of What Is Wrong With You? Yes. That's not a story that we would ever, like, advance to the championship, but that's a story that you get enough good jokes off about it that, you know, it lives in the best of folder.
5: Yeah.
4: That one day we will avail ourselves of, and we'll just, we can honestly, if we really went back and did it, we could probably just have that be like a day we just, like, knock off and play 3 hours of old What Is Wrong With You. Put that in the save that idea for a rainy day. 580 Sports Talk here at 580 WIBW. Big 12 football media days concluded yesterday. It was Kansas and Kansas State both in attendance yesterday, and I sat down with all nine members of See what you made me do? Is I can't even use that word. I can't even use that word now. The four players
5: student
4: from
5: athletes.
4: Kansas State and the five players from Kansas who appeared at Big 12 Football Media Days. You heard yesterday from Avery Johnson of Kansas State, Leroy Harris from Kansas. Right now, I want to bring you my chat with Blake Harrell, junior defensive tackle from the Kansas Jayhawks from Big 12 Football Media Days. Here it is.
6: Welcome back to Big 12 Football Media Days at the Star in Frisco, Texas. Stan Lucero, 580 Sports Talk, joined now by a junior defensive tackle for the Kansas Jayhawks, Blake Harrell. And, Blake, you are the first player that I've had the occasion to speak to who walked over with the Monster Energy. So have you been a big Monster Energy drinker, or are you just sampling the wares because they're a big money sponsor now, the Big 12?
7: No, yeah, I do enjoy a Monster here and there. When I was younger, I actually used to drink them in middle school. Probably not the great age to start drinking Monsters, but me and my friends used to love getting Monsters after we were playing basketball at the park and stuff like that.
6: So you're perfect then. You're the perfect poster boy for the Big 12's new deal that Green M. You gotta you try and maybe get a little bit more NIL out of that.
7: I would love
6: right?
7: that. Yeah, I would love that. We're just free Monster. Free Monster will do it too.
6: Hey, listen, we got plenty of that today here at the sure. at the Star, so you can at least hook yourself up there if nothing else. Blake, you're going into your junior year on this defense, and when I've talked to people who cover the program, observe the program, they've referred to you the last couple of years as kind of an unsung hero on the KU defense. Yeah. When you hear that, what does that mean to you? What does that symbolize about maybe the player you've been and the player that you hope to continue to be for Kansas?
7: Yeah, no, I think it's a great thing to be an unsung hero. I would love to just be a hero, though.
6: Sure.
7: To be honest, but no, I think it means to me that I've been doing what I need to do. That's really what it is. I'm helping the team out. I'm doing what's best for the team. Like what I do personally, it doesn't matter to me. If we get a W, that's a win. I don't care if I had zero tackles, if I got seven, eight, two sacks. That doesn't matter as long as we get W's. So,
6: what does define your success? Because you're in an interesting position, defensive tackle, where, you know, the counting numbers at the end of the game might not look pretty, but you can go look at the film and say, hey, I held up against this double team. I ate this block so Trey Lathan could make a tackle. How do you sort of define your own success on a game-by-game basis? And within that rubric, how do you feel like you played last year?
7: No, I mean, I feel like there were some games here and there. I didn't play my best, but I think everyone has that. But the stat sheet doesn't really do justice for D tackles. Because there could be four plays in a row. I take a double team, and if Trey makes four tackles, that's a win in my book. And then overall, just getting wins, having more points than the other team.
6: Sure.
7: That's the name of the game for me personally. I don't look into stats too much. I mean, I would love to have 10 sacks, or I'd love to have 25 TFLs, whatever it is, but for me, it's does the defense allow however many yards and however many points? I want that as low as possible, and I want to win on the scoreboard.
6: Blake Harrell, junior defensive tackle for the Kansas Jayhawks, joining us from Big 12 Football Media.

0: days here at the Star in Frisco, Texas. Your D-line mate, Leroy Harris, is here as well. He had a really nice debut season with the Jayhawks. With him and some of the other guys you got coming back at defensive tackle, how do you feel just kind of observing this group? How impactful can you guys be when it comes to sacks, tackles for loss? What do you think the ceiling of your defensive line group is?
1: I think it's really high. I think DK, DK McDonald, our DC, always says that the D-line is the engine of our defense. So if we're playing great, then the defense as a whole is playing great. So whatever we can do to help out, I know Leroy and the guys on the edge are going to get home if I'm taking two inside, and vice versa. Like if they're sliding one way, then one of us is going to get home. So we just got to keep working together. I think we're meshing really well with the new guys that we have too, and then we're just going to get W's.
0: Give me a name of somebody over the course of spring and team workouts going into this fall. Maybe we're not talking about him right now, but you think we're going to be talking about him quite a bit as the season wears on.
1: I really hope y'all get to see Quincy Davis. Quincy Davis has been working so hard in this program. He's a linebacker. He's not a D-line. But I just admire how he works and what he's been able to do. He flies to the ball. He's aggressive. He hits people. I would love for y'all to be able to see him on Saturdays. That would be it for me.
0: Blake Harreld, defensive tackle, Kansas Jayhawks, joining us from Big 12 Football Media Days here in Frisco, Texas. You mentioned DK McDonald. This is year two with him as your defensive coordinator. What's the biggest difference now, having been with him and having him be your DC and be in his system for a year, to now going into year two? What's the biggest positive change there?
1: I would think the positive change is he's letting the players take a bigger role in leading this defense. Guys like me, Trey, and Leroy, we're kind of taking over the reins. We're not letting Coach lead us as much. We as leaders of this defense. If guys can listen to us, then we know that the sky's kind of the limit for us. And for DK, he's also been able to simplify the playbook down a little bit. Last year, we were running all sorts of calls. We were running every front, every coverage. I mean, we still have that, but it's simplified down so that new guys that just came in can kind of learn the defense, get it pat down, and then we can kind of play within our defense and figure it out as we go.
0: Is it? You mentioned some of the vocabulary and some of the things that you're running being a little bit more simplified. Does that make it easier to just go play and just go hit the accelerator on Saturday?
1: Yeah. We're still very multiple as a defense. Like, we can show you anything and everything. But as far as understanding the scheme and the playbook, it helps young guys and it helps transfers come in and just play football. Getting rid of this and that kind of just helps guys think less, play more. So.
0: You get to practice against the offense, and the offense graduated a lot of playmakers from last season, leading rushers, leading receivers. Obviously, you're starting quarterback, Jalen Daniels. So it's going to be a lot of new faces. Even if they're not new to college football, they're new to you guys. Mm-hmm. What do you observe with the level of playmaking ability on this roster, having to go up against them in the ones against the ones in practice?
1: I think we brought in some playmakers for sure, from outside receivers to running backs to quarterbacks that are stepping up in our program. I know we've got multiple quarterbacks that are battling right now, and they're competing, and that makes us as a whole team so much better. But I think from the wideouts, from Cam, Nick McMillan, Najee Cox, like all those guys are playmakers, especially Dylan Edwards, Yasin, all those guys with the ball in their hands, they can make plays. That's exactly what we need, especially with Coach K's offense that he's bringing over. I think we're going to be a pretty elite offense.
0: A few more questions for Blake Harreld, a junior defensive tackle for the Kansas Jayhawks here at Big 12 Football Media Days at the Star in Frisco, Texas. You're from Shenandoah, Iowa. Tell me a little bit about your hometown.
1: Super small hometown, about 4,800 people.
0: Okay.
1: I think I might be the first D1 since 89.
0: Oh, wow.
1: I think. It's a great community, so supportive when I get to go back there. Everybody kind of knows who you are when you go back, so it's great to be able to do certain things and help out the sports programs and kind of donate here and there where you can and help out the community.
0: How much do you take seriously that responsibility to be somebody that your hometown, small as it is, and the kids growing up like you did with D1 dreams, you show them, hey, you can do it from here.
1: No, that was one of my reasons why I keep pushing so hard, to just kind of show those kids back home, even in small town surrounding, that you can do it. I mean, it's never too far out of reach. Like, the fact that I'm sitting right here today kind of just proves that. So I think that helps me keep pushing, keep doing what I'm doing to make sure that other guys like myself can get to this level.
0: So 4,800 people in Shenandoah. How many stoplights?

0: when I was back home a couple weeks ago. I can't remember if I got a burger or if I got like a tenderloin. I think I might have got the tenderloin as big as the plate. So a little tiny bun on there, but the tenderloin, it was fire.
1: Listen, I'm sold. That's all I need to hear. Yeah. I need a tenderloin the size of a catcher's mitt. Yes, Blake Harrell, junior defensive tackle for the Kansas Jayhawks, joining us on Big 12 Football Media Days. Blake, all the best to you in this upcoming 2026 season. Thanks for taking some time to sit down with us.
0: Yep, I appreciate it.
2: That was Blake Harrell from Big 12 Football Media Days. That's sort of the quintessential Media Day interview for me. We start with energy drinks and we end with pork tenderloin. Like, that's the kind of stuff. Like, listen. And when you sit down with these guys, because they all do all these interviews, they got to do the whole car wash and they got to pose for pictures. They got several wardrobe changes because they're in uniform for some of the day, and then they're in their suits for some of the day. They're in their warm-ups for some of the day. And it's a long and exhausting day, and you're talking football. And our goal has always been, my goal has always been, I want to ask you a question that nobody else in this whole place is going to ask
3: you.
2: I want to ask you something, and it gets harder as the day goes on. Like, I was like, I caught Avery Johnson early. I was Avery Johnson's first interview of the day. Last year, I was Avery's last interview.
3: Oh, yeah, because didn't we do it live?
2: We did. We did it live. It's actually on camera. You can go back. You can watch that on our YouTube archive.
3: Yeah.
2: You can see, like, Avery was gassed, man.
3: Yeah.
2: You get to the end of the day, you're tired, except for Leroy Harris. I mentioned Blake Harrell being the poster child for Monster Energy. Leroy Harris mentioned he had sampled all of them during the day, and he looked and acted like somebody who had drank like three or four Monsters. He really, really did. He was a great advertisement for the effects of Monster Energy drink. But I'm always hoping to ask a question because, like, you're going to get the football stuff, and we want to talk football. That's why we're all there. We're excited about football season and all of that. But now you know, should you ever wind up in Shenandoah, Iowa, that you can go get a gigantic pork tenderloin at the depot.
3: Yeah.
2: And that's the kind of information. That right there is news you can use, as far as I'm concerned.
3: Also, I feel like if you ask, so when you go to these things, you ask the same questions over and over, and they just tell you, like, what it is in, like, three words because
2: right.
3: They've said the same thing over and
2: yes.
3: over all day.
2: You get rehearsed answers.
3: Yes.
2: Nothing rehearsed about telling me about Shenandoah.
3: Exactly.
2: That's for sure. Coming up at the 5 o'clock hour, hear from Brian Dubisky, the chairman and CEO of the Union Jack Classic. I've got a thought on youth sports based on Team USA soccer loss in the World Cup and our headlines. That's all coming up on the third and final hour of 580 Sports Talk.
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0: News killer Tyler Robinson says Robinson expressed regret for the killing. Here's Chris Caraggio.
1: I started crying a little bit and said he wishes he hadn't done it.
2: In a video police interview with Lance Twiggs played in a Utah court today, Twiggs says Robinson came back to their apartment after the shooting and told him he'd talk to his parents or turn himself in. A State Bureau of Investigation agent then took to the stand and presented alleged text messages between Robinson and Twiggs, where Robinson talks more about shooting Kirk, then asks Twiggs to delete the messages.
3: My name is
0: Javier. This is part of the prosecution's case against Robinson being laid out during a week-long evidentiary hearing where the judge will decide if there's enough evidence against Robinson to proceed to trial. Graham Plattner will formally withdraw from the Maine Senate race on Monday. That's according to multiple reports. It comes after he suspended his campaign Wednesday after being accused of sexual assault. Here's NBC's Hallie Jackson.
4: The implosion of Plattner's campaign throwing into chaos a race Democrats saw as their best hope of flipping a Republican Senate seat currently held by Susan Collins. Maine Democrats will have just 2.5 weeks to select a replacement for Plattner, saying it'll hold a nominating convention.
0: Earlier this week, a report surfaced claiming the Maine Democrat sexually assaulted an ex-girlfriend while he was under the influence of alcohol 5 years ago. Plattner denies the claim and in a video posted online criticized what he called the corporate media for its reporting. The U.S. and Iran are exchanging fire after President Trump said that the ceasefire is over. The U.S. launched a second round of military strikes against Iran last night, and afterwards, Trump expressed some frustration about continuing talks with the regime.
5: I just don't know if they're worthy of making a deal.
0: Yesterday at the NATO summit in Turkey, Trump said he wasn't ruling out the continuation of talks to end the war with Iran. 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
12: I'm Riley Stark with 13 News. People in Quinimo should boil their water today before drinking or using it for any food purposes. The Kansas Department of Health issued an advisory for the Osage County town this morning due to a water main break. KBI's 2025 crime stats are out. Kansas's overall crime rate took a record dip, bottoming out for the first time in 57 years. That stat, however, is overshadowed by the violent crime rate, which ticked up 7% in 2025. The primary election is next month, and the days left for voters to register are numbered. July 14th is the deadline for voters. You can remain unaffiliated or declare a party on Election Day. Mail-in ballots will not count after Election Day. For 13 News, I'm Riley Stark.
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3: Here's your updated WIBW forecast from the Certified Transmission Weather Center.
4: High temperatures reach up to 88 this afternoon under mainly clear skies. Winds out of the northeast, 5 to 10 miles an hour. Mainly clear skies again. Tonight, slight chance of thunderstorms. Lows level off around 72. Cloudy skies with a few peaks of sun. Tomorrow, slight chance of thunderstorms. Daytime highs approaching 87. I'm staff meteorologist Ray Miller. Right now, 87.
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0: Let's get it. Third and final hour of 580 Sports Talk on this Thursday afternoon. Dan Lucero, Spencer Dupuy, hanging out with you here on the Sports Voice of Kansas. 580 WIBW FM 104.9, online at 580WIBW.com, on your mobile device on the MSC Radio app, and on YouTube, on our YouTube channel, 580 Sports Talk. So glad you're with us. We got one more hour to hang out together. We are off at 6 o'clock. Royals baseball already done for the day. They lost to the Mets earlier this afternoon, 7-3. Royals now head to Baltimore for three games to conclude the first half, the unofficial first half of the season before next week's All-Star break.
1: It looks like they're going to get Vinny Pasquantino back tomorrow, too. That's an early word pregame from Matt Cotrera that he could come off the IL tomorrow.
0: That would be a nice boost to the lineup, certainly, to get Vinny Pasquantino back in there. He's certainly been missed, although hasn't had the year that he had hoped for before he suffered that hamate injury. I would temper expectations for what he's going to bring, particularly in the power department. Hand injuries, you can come back, you can swing, you can play recovering from a hand injury, but it takes you a while to get your power back.
1: Yeah.
0: That's the biggest thing, whether it's a hand, a wrist, a thumb, a finger. Takes you a while to get your power back. And Vinny had been, obviously, he'd been struggling in every department offensively this year before the injury, but
1: I don't know how true this is, but some people take their hamate bone out of their hand.
0: I don't know if that's true or not.
1: I was listening to some baseball podcast talking about a hamate bone, and you can get it taken out so you don't break it.
0: You can have it taken out. You can have it taken out, and it is primarily performed to relieve chronic pain and restore grip strength.
1: Okay, so I wasn't being crazy when I saw a video for it.
0: No.
1: I was trying to recall what it was, like who was talking about it and what podcast or whatever it was on, but I just couldn't remember. All I remembered is that I learned something new, that you don't really need your hamate bone.
0: So it's a really, really, I'm reading this article at MLB.com. It's a really small bone on the pinky side of your hand.
1: You lose a whole month of the season if you break it.
0: So the way you grip your bat, like you think about gripping a baseball bat and where the knob of the bat sits on your lower hand. So for me as a left-handed hitter, it's your right hand, or for a right-handed hitter on your left hand, the knob sits right on that bone. And so you can hurt it, and remember, when Pasquantino suffered the injury, it was just on a swing.
1: Yeah.
0: So what essentially happened, it was probably a stress fracture of the injury, because the bone weakens over time because of all of those swings. Or you can break it on contact. The vibration of the bat can cause an injury. Interesting article about it from MLB.com. You can find it on Google. And most of the time, it sounds like if you have surgery on the injury, it is to remove the bone. So
1: interesting. I had no clue. I thought I was going crazy when I said it out loud again, but I guess not.
0: No. In fact, that is the more common outcome for a broken hamate bone, a fractured hamate bone. If they go in there and they do surgery, they probably take it out. It's kind of like your appendix, I guess. It's the appendix of the hand or something like that. I don't know. Anyway, it'd be nice to see Vinny Pasquantino back in the Royals lineup for sure. Royals back in action tomorrow night against Baltimore, 6:10 first pitch. It means we'll be off early at 5:30 on tomorrow's 580 Sports Talk. On today's 580 Sports Talk, we still got an hour left of the show. Going to play another interview from my excursion to Big 12 football media days. Brian Dubisky is the chairman and CEO of the Union Jack Classic, which is the name of the game that will feature this year in its first ever playing Kansas and Arizona State at the iconic Wembley Stadium in London. First ever college football game played at Wembley Stadium. And so I was curious because Brian was there with the Union Jack class, and they unveiled the trophy. Did you see the trophy?
1: I did. I saw a bunch of KU football players holding the trophy,
0: yeah,
1: maybe?
0: Yeah, KU players and Arizona State players each got to pose with it on their respective days.
1: So is this a Big 12 thing?
0: Yeah, conference game.
1: No. I meant, like, is it a Big 12 thing? Is the Union Jack Classic going to be Big 12 versus Big 12 every year?
0: I don't know that it will be every year, but you'll hear Brian talk about why the Big 12 was the conference that was the fit for the first one.
1: Okay.
0: And, and more with Brian, who also himself does have Big 12 ties. He played football at Texas Tech. So... talk to Brian a little bit about that, too. So, Brian Dubisky, chairman and CEO of the Union Jack Classic. So, a little bit of inside baseball, I suppose. You go to these media day events, and the bowl CEOs, like the people in charge of the bowl games, or the Aflac kickoff game, or the Chick-fil-A people,
1: yeah.
0: Like, a lot of bowls will send reps. There's a rep for the Pop-Tarts Bowl there.
1: They did something big, right? I saw something on Twitter about it.
0: If they did, I missed it.
1: Oh.
0: If they did something with the Pop-Tarts running around, I didn't see any of the Pop-Tarts, which is too bad, because I think I would have noticed, and I would have wanted to be a part of that. I would have wanted to meet one of the Pop-Tarts, for sure. That would have been a big goal of mine.
1: Yeah.
0: But... They always make themselves available, and to be honest, for years, those have not been interviews I've really been all that interested in doing, particularly for established bowl games, because I just don't know, I don't really know what to talk about with those folks. Like, I don't think that
1: at the bowl this year?
0: Yeah, I don't think that those are generally, real interesting interviews, and that's not a knock on the games, and it's not a knock on the people involved. I have just never considered those, back in the day, we've gone to this event for many years, and, we've gone before my time. I've been to, I think it was my seventh Big 12 Media Days, and I've been with, our former co-hosts around here, Jake LaFon and Brendan Dworzynski, and we go to these events, and we typically kind of pass on those interviews. But the Union Jack Classic being brand new, a brand new thing, and not a bowl game, but a game that is a Big 12 game, and it involves Kansas, I thought, I should talk to somebody from that.
1: Yeah.
0: And I ended up getting to talk to the chairman and CEO of the game. And I thought it was an interesting chat, and I hope that you will, too. We're going to play that here coming up in about 10 minutes or so on 580 Sports Talk. Also, we didn't really get to dive into it, just given the timing of it. But the United States isn't in the World Cup anymore. And there have been lots of hot takes coming out of the United States soccer team's loss to Belgium on Monday night in the round of 16 of the World Cup. Lots of hot takes. And I am no fan of Alexi Lawless, Fox's lead American soccer analyst. And I am not alone in this, and I have not made any secret of my revulsion when it comes to Alexi Lawless. He was in a conversation on X, and he posted something that has gone viral and has gotten Alexi Lawless a lot of criticism. And on the one hand, I think criticism is deserved, but I think there's a broader point that Alexi Lawless is driving at, and I don't know if he seems to think that it's a good thing, but it definitely isn't. And I'm going to get a bit on a youth sports-related soapbox. And I've done that a time or two in my time hosting this show, but I'm going to get back on that soapbox before we wrap things up here today. I want to hear from you on the show. 785-272-9429 is the text line number. That is 785-272-9429. You can also interact with us in the live chat on our YouTube channel, 580 Sports Talk. One texter. I don't know where this came from. It's kind of out of nowhere, but it's a great text from the 785. Said the United States soccer team hasn't officially lost yet. California is still counting mail-in goals. something got mailed in by Team USA on Monday night. I can tell you that.
1: Their effort.
0: With the entire second half. Anyhow. Text line open, 785-272-9429. Let's get to some headlines, shall we, because we've got some cool ones today. We're going to start with the news from the NCAA today that the opening round, the expanded opening round of the men's basketball tournament will be coming to Wichita. They have been awarded the hosting rights, along with Dayton, Ohio, for the opening round of the 2027 and 2028 Division I Men's Basketball Championships. Wichita and Dayton both will host three games each day on the Tuesday and Wednesday after Selection Sunday. A quote from Keith Gill, he's the chair of the D1 Men's Basketball Committee and the commissioner of the Sun Belt Conference.
1: Yep.
0: "We were pleased but not surprised by the number of cities from around the country that very much wanted March Madness to begin in their market. Like Dayton, Wichita is a basketball-crazed community that we expect will embrace the reimagined start of the tournament. Having a city in Middle America will be advantageous for getting teams from various points around the country, many of which won't be known until Selection Sunday, to the opening round and subsequently to first round sites." So, Wichita hosted the first round in last year's tournament, hosted the first and second round. They had previously hosted it in Trust Bank Arena in 2018. That was the first time the tournament had been in Wichita since 1994. Wow. And I was there in 2018. Kansas was the one seed in that tournament. That was the year they went to the Final Four. And so myself and Brendan Wierzynski were there that year, and we covered the tournament in Wichita. And Wichita crushed it as a host site. And it wasn't just the novelty of it. I'm a big believer that, and I think this is true for all rounds of the NCAA tournament, but especially the first and the second round, which, like, it's fun to crown a champion, but the time when even the casuals are really the most invested and the tournament feels like the biggest deal, yeah, is that opening week. Because that's when, you know, everybody's filled out a bracket and all of that.
1: People are checking out of work and checking into the game.
0: Right. People are dialed in, right? People are really, really invested in it. And I am of the belief, and I've covered the tournament in non-professional sports markets. Let's call them non-major sports markets. I've been to the tournament in Des Moines. I've been to the tournament in Tulsa. I've been to the tournament in Wichita. I've been to the tournament in Omaha. I've also been as a fan in Denver, which is obviously a major professional sports city. And I can tell you, the tournament does better in those markets. They don't have to be Midwestern markets either, necessarily, for that to be the case. Like, Greensboro is a great market. Yeah, Charleston, South Carolina is great for the tournament. Albany usually does a really good job hosting the tournament. Spokane up in Washington. Putting the tournament in a non-major sports city means it's the biggest thing happening in that city that week, possibly that month, possibly that year. And the locals turn out and host accordingly. So I was not surprised that Wichita did a great job with the tournament when I was there to cover it in 2018. Didn't get down there last year, but again, heard rave reviews. Wichita did a tremendous job with the tournament. It's a great college sports city. And I am excited for Wichita that they will get the chance 2 years ago, I guess, 2025. My mistake. I am excited. I am happy for Wichita, which I've always said is the Dayton, Ohio of Kansas. I've long said that.
1: I will say we did see the backing of Wichita specifically for basketball last summer for the basketball tournament.
0: The TBT, yes.
1: I mean, they made, like, fans were begging them to open the ticket office so they could buy tickets immediately following a game for the championship. They wanted tickets now.
0: Yeah. No, it's a great basketball city. It's a great basketball city. And that arena will be full for whoever. The 16-16 game, they'll fill it. They will fill in Trust Bank Arena, much like they fill UD Arena in Dayton for those games. I think it's a great choice by the NCAA. I don't know particularly how competitive that bidding process is going to be when it comes up for bid again for 2029 and 2030, but I am sure that Wichita will do such a great job with this that the NCAA, honestly, would be foolish not to consider Wichita as much a permanent part of the opening week of the tournament as Dayton is. I think they deserve to be on the same playing field. I really, really do. I'm excited for Wichita. I'm excited for them to get to host this opening round, and I really look forward to seeing what in Trust Bank Arena, what that atmosphere is for the opening round of the tournament. Next headline, Spencer.
1: Yes, a Kansas native is getting honored. He was already in the Pro Football Hall of Fame, but now he's getting his number retired by the franchise that he played with in the NFL. Centralia legend KU All-American John Riggins to have his number 44 retired by the Washington football franchise. He played for the then Redskins, and he had that iconic moment in Super Bowl 17, I think,
0: yes,
1: versus the Dolphins on 4th-and-1. I wasn't alive for this, but he is one of my dad's favorite players of all time. So seeing this was pretty freaking cool.
0: If you grew up a Red football team Mander fan,
1: yes,
0: it's a highlight you've probably seen and know as well as the back of your hand.
1: And I think this is long overdue. They're in the process with Josh Harris, who obviously took over for begrudged owner Dan Snyder, where he's trying to fix things. And under Dan Snyder, they never had official jersey retirements. They just had a, if you want to use this number, we'll give you his phone number. You can ask him yourself. They did with Dwayne Haskins, took Joe Theismann's number.
0: Uh-huh.
1: But now he will officially have his number retired November 8th against the Rams in Maryland. But yeah, I mean, what he did for the community in Centralia, for Centralia High School, I mean, the dang main road in Centralia is named John Riggins Avenue. I think it just goes to show how much of a figure he was in rural northeast Kansas.
0: Yeah, he's an all-timer. He's an all-time. Like, any discussion of the great athletes to come from the Sunflower State has to include John Riggins. It is incredible that the list of retired numbers for the Washingtons is as short as it is. Yeah, I mean, you think about, like, the Chiefs have retired so many numbers, they're going to struggle to retire many more. Like, they're going to probably 15 and 87 we're never going to see again. But, like, after that, they're going to have to get extra choosy. Like, can they afford to retire 95? They should, but can they?
1: Can they? Yeah.
0: They got so many numbers already retired, right?
1: Yeah, so Riggins will join Sammy Ball's 33, Bobby Mitchell's 42, I think. Sean Taylor's 21, Sonny Jurgensen, Daryl Green's 28, and Art Monk's 81.
0: Sonny Jurgensen was 7, right?
1: I think no.
0: No,
1: that was Theismann.
0: Yeah, right.
1: 6.
0: Let's pull up the
1: 9.
0: Yeah, 9. 9 is correct.
1: Yeah.
0: And 49 for Bobby Mitchell.
1: Yes, 49. Excuse me.
0: So yeah, that'll be the 7th number retired by the Washingtons. Yeah,
1: but obviously, what he means to Seneca and Centralia and Lawrence for KU, he's an All-American his final season.
0: Right. Has his name on the Ring of Honor there.
1: Yeah. So is, I mean, another thing to list of how important John Riggins is to the fabric of football and for the Washington franchise, who is already in their Ring of Fame. I think that came in the late 80s, early 90s. He showed up full gear, ran out from underneath, full gear, ready to run out there again, helmet in tow. I don't know if you've ever heard about this.
0: I don't think so.
1: Yeah, so when he had his name in the Ring of Honor on the stadium back in the 80s or 90s, yeah, he came out full gear.
0: No kidding.
1: Cleats, pants, shoulder pads, jersey, helmet. And he was ready to go again.
0: My favorite John Riggins story is the time he got hammered at the Washington Club dinner and told Supreme Court Justice Sandra Day O'Connor, "Loosen up, Sandy, baby. You're too tight. Loosen up."
1: So I texted my dad about this today, and I told him that. So if you want to go look, I put a story up on 580wiw.com just about what he meant to Centralia and Seneca and KU and everything. I texted my dad, and he said, "You can write about your dad's encounter at PJ Skidoo's with him at a later date." So I'm going to have to get the intel from my dad about what happened when he saw John Riggins at a restaurant in the D.C. area.
0: Next headline for me, we are in the progress of the various summer leagues for the NBA and tryout opportunities for players who are looking to make a 15-man roster. That includes 3 former K-State men's basketball players who will participate in the summer league starting Thursday tonight and running through Sunday in Las Vegas, running through next Sunday, the 19th. Those 3 players, Marquise Noel, Coleman Hawkins, and Nate Johnson. Noel will suit up for the New Orleans Pelicans. He played in Spanish Liga ACB and the EuroLeague last season, has previously appeared in 46 career G League games. over 2 years. He'll get a look with the Pelicans this summer. Coleman Hawkins will suit up for the Denver Nuggets. He played for their G League team last year, the Grand Rapids Gold in Grand Rapids, Michigan. He played 35 games, averaged about 9 points, 8 rebounds, and close to 7 assists per contest. Nate Johnson getting his first opportunity in the Vegas Summer League. He played in 3 games last week at the Salt Lake City Summer League with the Oklahoma City Thunder team, and he'll suit up for the Thunder team in the NBA Vegas Summer League as well.
1: So he's not listed because he transferred from K-State, but Ugana Onyensu
0: yes,
1: has 2 points in 6 minutes for the Pistons.
0: Yes, he was drafted by the Pistons.
1: Yes, with 5:15 to go in the second quarter.
0: Yeah, game's already rolling out there in Vegas today. The,
1: Hunter Dickinson scored 12.
0: Yeah, Noel had 20.
1: 20.
0: Yeah, Noel had 20 with 6 assists and 5 steals for the Pelicans in a 105-92 loss to Minnesota earlier today. They had no answers for Yoan Behringer, 18 points, 12 rebounds. Anyhow, so yeah, Summer League, couple of handful of former K-State Wildcats participating, and as you mentioned, obviously some former Jayhawks as well, but they didn't send me a press release, and K-State did, so there you go. next headline, Spencer.
1: Yes, next headline for me, a pretty cool thing happening on at Allen Fieldhouse a couple times this year. Kansas volleyball, they're going to return to historic Allen Fieldhouse to host a pair of Big 12 matchups. First one on Sunday, October 18th, they're going to host Arizona State. And then Friday, October 30th, the Sunflower Showdown against K-State inside Allen Fieldhouse. Should be pretty cool. They used to play in there for 20-something-some-odd years until they went to the Horschel Family Volleyball Arena that was renovated and unveiled in 2019, I believe, as the official volleyball.
0: Just goes to show you how much the audience for volleyball is growing because, you know, you're not going to go play games in there just for the sake of it. You're going to go play games in there because you can make a good atmosphere out of it because you can sell some tickets for it. And it's just, I think, further proof of the growing audience for and appetite for college volleyball, and that's at Kansas. That's really everywhere, and it's really cool to see.
1: I mean, what did we see at, was it Nebraska or Iowa? Didn't they have an outdoor volleyball
0: match? Nebraska did.
1: That first one might be during, like, homecoming weekend or something.
0: Oh, wow.
1: That's Sunday, October 18th. I don't know. I was just, no, I guess it's the day after.
0: Gotcha.
1: It's the day after the Sunflower Showdown in Manhattan.
0: One more quick headline from professional sports to sneak in before the World Cup roundup. Bryce Harper announcing today that he will participate in the 2026 Home Run Derby. Harper becomes, I think, the fourth known participant. Obviously, Jack Caglione of the Royals is in. So is Ben Rice of the Yankees, Junior Caminero of the Rays. Who did I miss?
1: Wilson Contreras?
0: Wilson Contreras is in, too? Okay. Wilson Contreras from the Red Sox. Yeah. Okay. Yeah. So five known participants. Harper has already won Home Run Derby in 2018 at his home park, at his then home park of Nationals Park. He'll try and do it at his now home park of Citizens Bank Park.
1: I'll be interested to see who's throwing him pitches because he was on somewhere and said that he would consider doing it if he found somebody to throw for him.
0: I thought his dad threw him.
1: Because his dad hasn't thrown in years.
0: Ah,
1: so he doesn't want to make him rusty.
0: Don't want to take dad out of retirement.
1: Well, and I mean, it doesn't help you if you're, you know, throwing a rusty guy out there.
0: No, it doesn't. Yeah. It doesn't. All right. Let's get to the World Cup roundup to wrap up headlines.
2: Open wide for some soccer!
0: The quarterfinals are underway, and France continue to look inevitable. Pair of second-half goals for the French in a win over Morocco this afternoon, 2-0. Kylian Mbappe and Ousmane Dembele scoring second-half goals as France moves to the semifinals for a third straight World Cup. Mbappe did leave the match with an ankle injury late. He had ice on his right ankle Hopefully that will not keep him from participating further in this year's World Cup. Next match will come your way tomorrow at 2 o'clock between Spain and Belgium, with the winner of that one getting the pleasure, if you want to call it that, of taking on that tremendous French machine in the semifinals. That's your World Cup roundup. Those are your 580 Sports Talk headlines. When we come back, my Big 12 Football Media Days conversation with Brian Dubisky, the chairman and CEO of the Union Jack Classic on 580 Sports Talk.
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3: 533 on 580 Sports Talk. Dan and Spencer hanging out with you in studio on this Thursday after I spent the last 2 days down at the Star in Frisco, Texas, right on the goal line. I was on the front row of Media Row. Now, it used to be Radio Row. 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They just call it Media Row at the Super Bowl now. Anyway, it's three rows deep, and we were all in the south end zone.
4: South end zone?
3: I think it's south end zone. And I was on the front row. I was right on the lip of the goal line for 2 days, hanging out down there, talking to Kansas State folks and other people who popped by the table. One of those people was Brian Dubisky, the chairman and CEO of the Union Jack Classic, first ever playing of which is coming up September 19th, Kansas and Arizona State. Wanted to pick Brian's brain about how this all came to be. So here's that conversation from Big 12 Football Media Days in Texas.
5: Joined at Big 12 Football Media Days at the Star in Frisco, Texas, by Brian Dubisky, the chairman and CEO of the Union Jack Classic, which coming up this season will be the first ever college football game played at historic Wembley Stadium in London between the Kansas Jayhawks and the Arizona State Sun Devils. And first question for you, Brian, obviously, what planted the seed? What was the start of the idea? What grew the idea of, we want to play a college football game at Wembley Stadium?
6: Gosh, I would have to say probably a couple of pints of beer at the pub.
5: Hey, listen, a lot of good ideas have come from

0: Yeah. Right?
1: I think the passion behind it is I'm a former Division I football player at Texas Tech. My partner played football at TCU. We're big fans of Big 12, big fans of college football, and have done some supplemental work with the NFL UK on the games over in London that they have been doing now for several decades, actually, and just kept questioning ourselves over a handful of years of why no one has taken college football across the pond. There's a game in Ireland, which has been really very nicely successful. And so we just decided to finally go for it. And so, you know, wanting to spread that enthusiasm, that spirit, that sort of tribalism of what college football fan base is about, and then also the game itself, differentiating from the NFL and how, you know, those games operate and are played with just the passion. You know, college is different. And so we wanted to share that with the world. And so the opportunity came up, which is really difficult to navigate anywhere in the European nations in the UK, just based off European football. I mean, soccer takes over all the stadiums. The dates are extremely hard to come by. And we were lucky enough to slide into week three at the iconic Wembley Stadium, which we were thrilled about just because it's Wembley Stadium. And I get goosebumps every time I go over. And so we were able to solidify a multi-year deal with them. And so we'll be taking college football over there and sharing it with the world starting September 19th of this year.
0: Brett Yormark, commissioner of the Big 12, has said his desire is to be the most globally relevant college sports conference. And he's done a lot in trying to expand the brand of the Big 12 overseas. You mentioned the game in England that Big 12 team has been a part of. It was a Big 12 conference game last year between Kansas State and Iowa State. What was the level of Brett Yormark's involvement in making sure that if you were going to have a game in London, it was going to be a Big 12 football game? How important was that to Brett Yormark?
1: I think he was always the leader, right? He's got a global vision, and sport and music, we always say, transcends the world, right? It brings the world together. And so, he understands taking his brand across the pond and other parts of the European nations, possibly, you know, Japan. I played in a game in Japan years ago when I played at Texas Tech. Australia has been on the table and has a game in the past. And so I think his vision to expand the brand, he really drove the train. He is dedicated to it. He gets differentiating the Big 12 conference in a way that is leading that global charge. And eventually, there's going to be a lot of network television, multimedia rights, and things like that are going to be entrenched in this as the games and the sports of American college, sports overall are expanded and globalized. And so it's going to be a big part of, I think, the business model moving forward.
0: Brian Dubisky is the chairman and the CEO of the Union Jack Classic, which will mark its first playing September 19th when Kansas plays Arizona State at Wembley Stadium, joining us from Big 12 Football Media Days in Frisco, Texas. Well, we've established why London and why Wembley.
1: Right.
0: And we've established why the Big 12. Why Kansas and Arizona State? What made those two schools, maybe those two fan bases, sort of the right fit at the right time for the right venue?
1: You needed two visionaries, again, that have the passion to grow their brand and really give their student-athletes an experience. Really, the tie-in on top of all that was Arizona State is actually opening a campus in London, Arizona State, London campus, that opens, I think, the same month as our game. And so it aligned with their overall institutional and athletic vision. And then University of Kansas, which has been playing football for over 100 years, I think that's a little-known fact that people don't realize, because a lot of times they're pegged as a basketball school, but they've always had a good competitive football team, and they're growing that brand. And so they were doing a full stadium renovation. So now all of a sudden you've got Mr. Booth putting a lot of money into the Kansas program with his name on the new stadium, which is going to be amazing and dynamic. But there was going to be construction going on. There were going to be limitations to even how many people could come and attend the game. And it was just a good segue for them to choose a year to really take a home game across the pond. So technically in this game, Kansas is the home team.
0: Obviously there's a uniqueness to playing a game in a different country, certainly different city, absolutely, but different country. Certainly you have that uniqueness of it that is going to be special and set it apart for not just the participants, but the fans who make the trip over to see this game. What else about this experience? How does what is the Union Jack Classic's role, your role as the chairman and CEO of the game, to create that experience for the student athletes and for the fans who will be making that trip, maybe for many of them, their first time to see London and see Wembley Stadium and see this football game?
1: Sure. You know, it was important to us to give the athletes the experience. So, you know, we have several events lined up for them, excursions, making sure that they're going to get to see all the landmarks, the famous landmarks that you hear about in London all the time, from the Palace to the Tower Bridge to Big Ben, and really getting to experience the culture overall. And that was really important to us from the team standpoint. From a fan base standpoint, there were two prongs. One is entertaining the big alumni groups and fans coming across the pond to give them a really cool experience, which, you know, no help needed. It's London, right? It's an amazing city. And for the fans that are local to the UK and other parts of Europe, our goal in our education process was we are picking up college football, the Americana part of that, and putting it in London. So fan fest, fan zones, tailgating, to really get that real experience like we all take for granted over here, right? College game days are you know, generational at a lot of these universities. And so we're very excited to provide that experience for both the team and the fans.
0: A couple more questions for the chairman and CEO of the Union Jack Classic, Brian Dubisky, here on 580 Sports Talk, joining us from Big 12 Football Media Days at the Star in Frisco, Texas. There's attendance numbers, there's TV ratings, there's actual hard, cold, hard cash involved in defining what makes an event like this a success.
1: Yep.
0: But beyond that, beyond something that you can quantify, what would make, particularly this first playing, because of the involvement of Kansas and Arizona State in the Big 12, what would make the first playing of the Union Jack Classic a success that would then lay the groundwork for future iterations of the event?
1: I think the experience, again, right? We want the teams and the coaches and their families and the athletic directors and the chancellors. We want everyone to come back and talk about what an amazing event it was, an amazing experience. We're right now also aligning a lot of our entertainment assets around this game, so we'll be making those announcements soon. And it is just going to be an amazing experience overall. We want everyone to go walk away from this game and say, what a great game, what a great experience. And we want to continue to grow American college football across the UK. You know, there are over 100 universities in the UK that actually play American football as curriculum. So, you know, there's a fan base there, and it is growing as a sport, and flag football is helping that as well. Now that it's an Olympic sport, all of these other nations around the world are beginning to really get engaged with American football.
0: And the last thing I have to ask you, Brian, as you mentioned at the very start of this conversation, you are a former Texas Tech Red Raider, so I have to ask, are the Red Raiders going to repeat in the Big 12 this year?
1: Am I allowed to answer this question?
0: You certainly are. Your permission to speak freely.
1: You know, I mean, listen, it's going to be Texas Tech all the way. I believe it'll be a competitive year. Texas Tech, you know, is now pegged kind of the villain, right, with the experiences that have just happened here.
0: How wild is that for you to experience as a player in the program who, you know, maybe remembers, you know, there's been ups and downs in the program's history, certainly.
1: Yeah, listen, it's fun to watch our team be really, really competitive.
0: Sure.
1: And get over that hump of I mean, you know, when I played, mediocrity, right? I mean, a good year was 500. A really good year was 8-3, I think, was the best year we had when I was there, and we won our bowl game. But, you know, the consistency of that over the years and being now really competitive in a space that when we wake up every day, we expect to win, really, no matter who we play, which is important. And, you know, listen, Coach Leipold has that same attitude and integrity as well as Coach Dillingham does. So, you know, the Big 12 is a very competitive conference, and I'm excited to watch it all go down this year.
0: Brian Dubisky is the chairman and the CEO of the Union Jack Classic, September 19th, KU, Arizona State, from the iconic, historic, whatever you want to attach to it, Wembley Stadium in London. Brian, all the best with this first playing, first of many, we hope, of the Union Jack Classic, and thanks for taking the time to spend with us.
1: Yeah, we appreciate it. Thank you so much.
2: That was Brian Dubisky. Really enjoyed the conversation with the former Texas Tech defensive back. Class of 92, so his senior year would have been 1991. The year he was referencing, 1989, under Spike Dykes, they went 9-3, and they beat Duke in the All-American Bowl that year.
3: I think it's pretty cool that, one, he's been attached to the groups that have helped the NFL go overseas, so it's like a genuine thing of trying to get games there from bring the culture over from him. I don't know if he resides in London.
2: I don't believe so.
3: But he obviously said he worked with the NFL London and all that stuff. So I think that's pretty cool. What you say about the game is what you say. Going overseas is whatever it is. But I do think it's cool that other countries are game for us, for what we do here specifically so well in the States.
2: Well, let's take a time out here at 580 Sports Talk. When we come back, I have a thought about youth sports that the United States losing in the World Cup sparked in me, and I haven't had a chance to get to it, but now I do, and we'll get there next on 580 Sports Talk.
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2: 548 on 580 Sports Talk. Dan and Spencer with you. Round and third, heading for home on this Thursday edition. So the United States is out of the World Cup. They're playing the quarterfinals. France, first team into the semifinals. It was Monday night. Talked a little bit about it on Tuesday during headlines. I didn't get to see the match live. I caught a good chunk of the replay. I caught enough of the replay. I felt like I could speak fairly honestly about that display by Team USA in their 4-1 loss to Belgium. And inspired by all of that, everybody's got a take. And one of the takes that I generally agree to be true is that, unlike other soccer nations, we restrict, without maybe ever having meant to do it intentionally, the participation in youth soccer is restricted in a way that it isn't in other countries. We are the only country in the world where soccer is a country club sport. We're the only ones. We are the only ones where soccer, competitive soccer, at all levels, is the domain of the upper middle class.
3: Yeah.
2: We're the only ones. It's just us. And there's a discussion that you could have about, okay, does that create, like, players who are hungry, who have desire, or does that just create a bunch of kids who are, you know, maybe athletic, but they're really overcoached? And I think that's a far more fascinating topic that I think people more knowledgeable about soccer could maybe speak to. But I do think that does,
9: when you limit the ability to participate, you're going to limit the talent pool. So, yes, do the United States have better soccer players now than we've ever had before? Yes. Do we have enough of them? No, we still don't. We still have enough of them. And that's going to continue to be the problem whenever you run into the elite European or South American or even the elite African nations. But there was a whole conversation about this going on social media. And, of course, that meant Alexi Lawless, Fox soccer analyst, former United States men's national team member, had to weigh in. And this is what he wrote. He was in conversation with, I think it was Clay Travis, on X. Boy, you talk about a meeting of the minds there. Anyway, youth soccer, writes Alexi Lawless, youth sports, in parentheses, is a competitive market with businesses selling a product that obviously customers are willing to pay for. I'd love if soccer was free to all, but who's going to pay for all this free soccer? And Alexi's getting dunked on left and right for that take, because it is not a great take. And the part that's getting attention, well, who's going to pay for all this free soccer? Like, we should be subsidizing affordable youth sports programs in all communities. Those should be subsidized to some level by somebody. Yeah. Because, like, the barrier to participation should not be you need X amount of dollars to get on the right team who plays in the right tournaments and you're playing kids in other states. Like, I didn't grow up in this. Like, I'm old enough that my options to play youth baseball, youth sports, were all through the city where I grew up, Aurora, Colorado. I played park and rec basketball. I played park and rec soccer. I played Little League baseball. The whole travel ball industrial complex is a relatively new one. And
3: that was, like, I grew into that.
9: Yeah.
3: Like, I started playing too. And there wasn't really any, it wasn't, like, that big of a thing. And then by the time I was in middle school and high school, if you played rec league or you played a house league, you weren't that, you know. But if you play on a travel ball team, like, oh, you're going to be somebody.
9: And that's the perception, right, as well. If you're playing on the travel ball team, you must be of advanced ability levels. Nah, man, your parents just have money.
3: Yeah.
9: That's all that means. Your parents have the means to put you on a team like that.
3: I've talked about how I was a concession stand and a manager at a soccer park.
9: Uh-huh.
3: This was a private soccer park through the local soccer organization. All of their funds came from everything they did, like, everything was expensive. They had their league teams, and you could join it. You know, they did, gave scholarships out and everything, but that whole park was funded by the fees. All the fees that you pay and everything was how they put turf down on three different fields and how they maintenance that turf and everything like that. It wasn't county funded at all.
9: So the part of this that I take the exception to is the beginning, where Alexi Lawless says youth sports, he's talking about soccer specifically, but he means sports in general, is a competitive market with businesses selling a product that obviously customers are willing to pay for. And no value judgment as to whether or not that's good, because it's not. That's bad for long-term sports participation if you are saying the only way that you get access to certain sports or certain levels of sport is your parents have money. Or do you have enough money to pay the thousands of dollars to put your kid on the right team and send them to the right camps instead of them just going out and playing rec ball for a couple years, figuring out how to compete, how to play, not to be coached, not to be trained? You don't need to have the right coach when you're 8 years old. That's nonsense. You don't need to have the right coach when you're 9 years old. You just need to learn, like, the basics of the basics. And anybody with a book can know the basics of the basics. Now, by the time you get to high school or a little before, yes, you need that kind of training that's going to take you to the next level. But we got to teach our kids to play, and we got to allow our kids to play. And this thing that is the travel sports, youth sports industrial complex, it did not come from nowhere. It's not. It just was that way one day. And we can collectively decide, both as, you know, parents of kids getting into sports, but also, like, communities who want to give our kids opportunities to play sports, no matter what tax bracket their parents resides in. We can decide that it doesn't have to be this way, and we can pay for this free soccer. Like, it doesn't have to be free, but it also doesn't have to cost thousands upon thousands of dollars. And yes, I do think that the country club culture of American soccer is why we lose to all those European countries. I do think that's a big part of it. We'll take one last short break. Come back with a final word right after this.
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4: 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Spencer Dupuy, lead us off.
5: Yeah, kind of going back to what I talked about in the headlines about John Riggins. Man, thank you, Josh Harris, for righting all the wrongs that Dan Snyder did to that organization. Not all of them can be righted. I don't think you can go back to the former name, but man, you can put players in and have honors for players that should have been honored a long time ago. And John Riggins having his number 44 retired this year is huge. I just think that anything that you can do to bring players back, then they're not a pawn for the organization, is great. And he is somebody who had a lot of odds against this organization in the last 20 years. So shout out to Josh Harris.
4: Final word for me today, and I'm going to expand on this on tomorrow's 580 Sports Talk. I don't know that the texter from the 785 who led off the show, who suggested that the Royals should go and try and get Angels starting pitcher Reed Detmers, intended to inspire me to think this way. But I'm fascinated at the thought of, if the Royals need to rebuild their pitching staff for the future, particularly with a look at the bullpen, maybe they could be buyers at the deadline. And not necessarily buyers with an eye on 2026, but they're going to have to stockpile pitching. And unfortunately for them, that means they kind of have to keep Michael Wacha and Seth Lugo. But could it mean they could take some opportunities elsewhere to add some pitching from sellers at the deadline? It's actually not that crazy an idea. We'll be back tomorrow from 3 to 5:30. For Spencer, I'm Dan. This was 580 Sports Talk. Good night!
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11: NBC News Radio, I'm Lisa Carton. The former roommate and romantic partner of Charlie Kirk's accused killer, Tyler Robinson, says Robinson told him he wishes he hadn't done it. Here's Chris Caraggio.
12: In a video police interview with Lance Twiggs played in a Utah court today, Twiggs says Robinson came back to their apartment after the shooting, started crying, and told him he'd talk to his parents and turn himself in. After that video, a State Bureau of Investigation agent took the stand and presented alleged text messages between Robinson.

0: Robinson and Twiggs, where Robinson talks more about shooting Kirk.
1: The interview is part of the prosecution's case against Robinson that's being laid out during a week-long evidentiary hearing. At the hearing's end, the judge will decide if there's enough evidence against Robinson to proceed to trial. Governor Gavin Newsom says he's looking forward to the nominating process supporting a Democrat in the Maine Senate race. This comes after Graham Plattner suspended his campaign on Wednesday after being accused of sexual assault.
2: Turn the page and move on. I can't get into the merits of what they do in Maine in terms of that vetting process, et cetera. I just don't know enough to have an informed opinion. Clearly, there wasn't enough vetting done.
1: Earlier this week, a report surfaced claiming the Maine Democrat sexually assaulted an ex-girlfriend while he was under the influence of alcohol. That occurred 5 years ago. Plattner denies the claim. Monday is the last day he can drop out to allow Democrats in Maine to select a new nominee. The Maine Democratic Party announced they voted to hold a nominating convention to choose a new nominee by July 27th. Fewer Americans than expected found themselves out of a job and applying for first-time unemployment benefits last week. The Labor Department says it received 215,000 initial filings in the week ending July 4th. That's 2,000 less than the week prior. Most analysts thought today's number would come in at right around 218,000. 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
11: Hi, I'm Felicia Rolfe. Here are today's headlines from 12 News. Great Bend is moving forward with a roughly $56 million Star Bond project. It includes building a new hotel and two restaurants near the city's events center. The city will also build a multi-use athletic complex and banquet hall. Hutchinson City Council passes temporary zoning rules for large-scale data centers and battery energy storage systems. The city says the change does not provide approval for any specific project, and they'll develop long-term regulations in the coming months. The Sunflower Summer Program begins today. The yearly program gives free admission for one child and an adult to attractions across the state. You claim the tickets through the Sunflower Summer app on your phone. The program runs until August 2nd. In Wichita, Felicia Rolfe, 12 News.
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12: Slight chance of thunderstorms tonight. Otherwise, mainly clear skies. Lows around 72. Winds out of the northeast around 5 miles an hour. More clouds than sun tomorrow. Slight chance of thunderstorms. Daytime highs approaching 87. Chance of thunderstorms tomorrow night. Lows level off around 69. Partly cloudy skies. I'm Staff Meteorologist Ray Miller. Currently, it's 86 degrees.
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5: The Senate Ag Committee Chair has released a 900-page draft farm bill for discussion.
6: This will lead into a markup of the bill in the Senate Ag Committee, which Chairman Bozeman has said should occur before August recess.
5: Brian Glenn, Director of Government Affairs for Farm Bureau, says the draft includes increased loan limits and streamlines conservation programs, but is still missing some key Farm Bureau priorities.
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2: 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All right, here we go. Chris is in Minneapolis. Hi, Chris. How are you?
7: Better than I deserve, sir. How are you guys?
2: Just the same, sir. How can we help?
7: Well, first off, I want to thank you guys. Ramsey has changed the future of myself and my family.
2: Awesome. Thank you.
7: And we are, yes, yeah. My wife and I and our three kids, we're on baby steps 4, 5, and 6 right now. And my sister referred some financial advisors to us. We've been using every dollar for a few years. We've been following the roadmap on the Every Dollar app. And I was just kind of curious to see how it measured up to what the financial advisors were.

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4: I guess I'll have the meatloaf. 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
6: NBC News Radio, I'm Lisa Carton. In a video police interview played in court today, the former roommate and romantic partner of Charlie Kirk's accused killer, Tyler Robinson, says Robinson told him he wishes he hadn't done it. Alleged text messages between the two were also presented in court today. At the hearing's end, the judge will decide if there's enough evidence against Robinson to proceed to trial. Graham Plattner's formal withdrawal from Maine's Senate race is expected Monday. The Democrat announced Wednesday night his decision following a recent sexual assault allegation.
7: I intend to file my paperwork to withdraw.
6: The Maine Democratic Party has announced in a statement posted to X that they have voted to hold a nominating convention to choose a new nominee. First-time unemployment benefit filings are down. The Labor Department says it received 215,000 initial filings in the week ending July 4th. That's 2,000 less than last week. Lisa Carton, NBC News Radio.
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1: Britt is in Santa Fe, New Mexico. Hi, Britt. How are you?
18: Oh, what an honor it is to speak with you, Mr. Ramsey and Mr. Campbell. This is unreal.
1: Well, we're honored to speak with you. How can we help?
18: Well, I have to thank you first. That I've been a stay-at-home homeschooling mom to three kiddos, and when I left the workforce to be home with my babies, oh, it was beautiful. But part of me really missed adding to our family financially. So listening to your show and reading your books really gave me